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1: All right, so we have it up right now as our question of the day. 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You can vote. Do you agree with what Diamondbacks starting pitcher Merrill Kelly said Monday night? In case you did not hear that, I'm going to play it for you here once again. What Merrill Kelly said after there was the kerfuffle with the Diamondbacks and the Cubs over sign stealing. Here's what Merrill had to say.
2: We thought he was relaying signs. We thought he had something on my changeup. We thought he was given. We just thought he was relaying signs. We thought he had something on my changeup. We thought he was given, especially the lefties. Every time I was throwing a changeup, we felt like he was relaying that. You know, that's stealing signs is as old as baseball. You know, I think, you know, if it's a guy on second base and they see the grip in your glove, or if the hitters can see something that you're doing with your glove, you know, I think that's fair game. I think guys have been doing that since the beginning of baseball. I think it's a little bush league when it comes from outside that. I think inside the lines is one thing. I think the guys that are standing outside the lines, I think it's a little bush league. And obviously if he has it, then other people will probably pick up on it as well. So I got to figure out and do better on my part to not give it away. That was probably the most egregious that I've seen from coaches. And like I said, you know, everyone in this game is just trying to get an edge wherever they can. It's definitely not the first time a coach has relayed signs. But like I said, I think in that situation, I think it should stay between, I think it should stay between the players.
1: All right, so let me throw this one at you as well. So he was upset because the Cubs third base coach, who was standing outside the lines, was stealing his signs. So if there's a runner on third base, okay, who's in the game, but is the, you know, when you're taking your lead off third base, again, we're getting very into the technical minutiae here. You're taking your lead off third base. You're outside the lines. You're probably standing closer to Merrill Kelly by a few feet than that coach is. Can that player on third base not attempt to steal your signs in that instance? So we've got this up right now over at WildcatsRadio1290.com or Wildcats1290, at Wildcats1290. That is our Twitter account. Do you agree with what Merrill Kelly said there, that only players and not coaches should be attempting to steal signs? 520-848-1290. Head on over to our Twitter account at Wildcats1290. You can vote in our poll there. DW checks in on the text groove. He says, so the coaches standing in the coaches box give signs to the batters, to the runners on base, but they're not allowed to steal signs? Yeah, I agree. I agree absolutely with you, DW. Right there. And that's what I go back to when I was talking about when I was growing up and playing in high school. You know, we were coaches at third base. He's giving the signs to the batter. Now, I don't know if they do that in the major leagues anymore. I know they now in college baseball, they've got, you know, the batters have the headsets and stuff, and so the signs are given electronically. But which I don't know that I agree with that part, but I know that's an advancement in the game as well. That's a whole other rabbit hole we can go down at another time. But yeah, the coach is standing in the box. He's giving the signs. We're trying to pick off the indicator to find out if somebody's about to steal a base or something of that nature. So that guy can't in turn steal signs. I agree, D-Dub. I think absolutely that coach should be allowed, and that is not. I have absolutely no problem with that. 520-848-1290 is the number for you to get in on the program. Head on over to our Twitter page at Wildcats1290, and you can vote in that question of the day poll on that, which just went up. All right. Let's, we never got back to, since we're talking Diamondbacks, the latest from Ketel Marte. Ketel obviously still has not addressed his teammates regarding everything that happened last week. And he was manager Torey Lovullo was asked by the great Jody Jackson, who covers the team on the Diamondbacks TV and for a long time, Fox Sports Arizona and such. What if the longer that Ketel Marte goes without addressing his teammates, does it become harder for him to come back into the clubhouse? This is what Torrey Lovello had to say about that.
3: Probably depends on the individual. We're trying to create the softest space for him to reemerge back into this environment, and that's up to him however he wants to do it. I cannot force a human being to do something that I want to do or anybody in this room wants to do or a fan wants to do. One of the things that made Ketel such an extraordinary player is that he goes to the beat of his own drum, and I respect that. And I don't know some of the answers to that question because I've talked to just about every player, and I know how they feel, but it's a very individualized situation. How are you taking this day by day, and what are you willing to do to help is the mindset in that clubhouse. With Ketel, he's very private and he's very quiet, and it's hard to extract information from him. And we all know that we can retreat if we go back to disagreements that we've had with loved ones or family members, brothers, sisters, parents. You know, sometimes you pull back and you want to just retreat and survey. Maybe that's what he's done. So I have not talked to him, but the one day at Salt River, and I'm allowing him to have his space. When it's time, it'll be time.
1: He is really, God bless Torrey Lovello. He is really, he understands. I think Torrey has a full understanding that this guy has us by the balls. This guy has us by the balls. It's like kind of like our guy David Veenstra said, we can't really trade him. We're not going to give him away. We're not going to cut him. So we've just got to figure out a way to make this as amenable for everybody that's involved, him, the other 25, 24 guys in this clubhouse, and the rest of the staff and management of this franchise. We got to figure out a way to get through this because he's our best player, and we're going nowhere, whether that's this year, next year, the year after that, we're probably going nowhere without him. I've never heard more diplomatic answers in the last week and a half than I've heard from Torrey Lovello. And I like Torrey Lovello. I am a huge Torrey Lovello fan. But I sometimes wonder, again, this is 2026, okay? I sometimes wonder, what would Billy Martin have said? What would Lou Piniella have said?
2: Billy Martin would have said something that would have gotten him fired. That's again, what Billy Martin again. Would have said.
1: I mean, Billy Martin was the guy that confronted. How many times did he confront Reggie Jackson? He had to be pulled off Reggie Jackson. For those of you that maybe are too young to remember that, they had to pull Billy Martin off Reggie Jackson, his star player, because Reggie wasn't doing it the way that Billy Martin felt that it should be done. And, man, that's the baseball I grew up with. Like you talked about the other day, Jim Leland getting into Barry Bonds' face. That was maybe the beginning of the end of that era of where managers could get on guys like that in public. Because now you think Torrey would ever do that? I mean, and granted, that's not Torrey. That's never been Torrey Lovello's demeanor. Like, he's not that guy. I'm trying to think of a manager now, just off the top of my head, who has that style of demeanor of a Billy Martin, a Jim Leland, an Earl Weaver, like a get who right now is the get in your face manager in Major League Baseball? Is there one? Is there a guy? I don't know that there is right now in this age of 2026, in this social media era where we coddle these athletes like they're with kid gloves, like they're glass, and we can't drop them because they'll break. I don't know that there is a manager in baseball right now who would get up in Ketel Marte's face and tell him off, or tell him, get your ass to the clubhouse today and get up in front of your team and be accountable for what has happened the last 7 days.
4: I can give you the reason why that doesn't happen anymore. So Jim Leland, his best player when he was managing the Pirates, was Barry Bonds. Do you want me to tell you how much Barry Bonds earned over the course of his entire career in Pittsburgh?
1: How much?
4: From 86 to 92, we're just talking 6 years, Barry only earned $7.94 million. Mm. And $4 million of that came in the last year when he was there. How much do you think Ketel Marte is making this season alone?
1: But, you know, that was, I mean, $8 million back when Barry was in Pittsburgh. I mean, is that not the equivalent, you think, now to what
4: over 6 years. Over 6 years, he earned that much. $4.7 million of that came in 1992 after the Pirates and Barry had to settle arbitration in 91. Mm. Marte earns $14 million just this season.
1: Yeah, but I don't know if you can compare these salaries now to the salaries 30 years ago.
4: There's only one other thing that inflates like money, and that's ego, my friend. And player egos inflate just as much as the salaries do.
1: I don't know if you can compare the money side of that, because I think I'd have to look and see exactly where Barry was in his career at that point as
4: he was MVP. He was an MVP.
1: Yeah. Okay. Well. let's put Barry in that position. If he was playing now, he would be making probably more than Ketel Marte style money. But again, and like you said, more, he was an MVP at that point. Ketel Marte is not sniffing a most valuable player award. And that manager was getting on the MVP because he wasn't doing things the right way. All right, we'll get more into this. 520-848-1290. Cricket rejoins us now. She's like leaning over, like, what in the hell are they talking about?
5: Money.
1: Over there. Money, money, money.
4: Money, money, money.
1: Coddled athletes.
5: Money, egos.
1: Players not understanding that stealing signs is a part of the game. I mean, where are we going? Over the weekend, I was like, it might be, I know that I'm getting close to the end of my career because I can't put up with this the nonsense that we're seeing on a daily basis with some of these professional athletes. I mean, come on now.
4: Cricket, DK's at that point in his sports broadcasting career. Was like, these kids,
5: get off my lawn.
1: Get off my lawn. Get in there and apologize to your sisters.
5: Say you're sorry. So we're all grumpy. Well, me and you is what you're saying.
4: I'm grumpy too. I just keep it contained.
5: Oh, I was gonna say you're not grumpy.
4: I keep it bottled in. Mm. That way, it creates some kind of a long suppressed aneurysm before too long.
5: Gosh, oh my gosh! That sounds terrible.
1: Holy mackerel!
5: That sounds terrible.
1: How do we get to aneurysms?
4: it happens.
1: Oh my goodness!
5: He just keeps it all bottled inside.
4: Oh, talk to your therapist.
1: Oh my gosh!
4: Talk to your therapist.
1: Now, maybe you need to get another massage or something.
5: He don't like that.
4: No. I'll get sick again.
5: I don't blame you.
1: Oh, man. That's, I can't, getting sick from, that still boggles my mind, Dragon Ball, that you got sick from a massage.
5: This is another reason why I don't want a massage. I don't want to get sick.
1: Okay.
5: Weird people touching me. Not weird people, but, you know, strangers.
1: Okay.
5: It just is weird to me. I'm the only person, me and Dragon Ball, the only people in the world that don't want a massage.
1: Really?
4: More than us, but we're the only people that are audible in the room with that situation.
5: That's fair, yeah.
1: All right, so Cricket.
5: Yes.
1: Cricket picked the Phillies to beat the Mariners last night.
5: And, yeah. Yeah. Oh, nice buzzer.
1: That was not good.
5: I know it was. No.
1: Cal Raleigh, did you hear what happened? So Cal Raleigh, who's like the best player on the Mariners, mm-hmm. he's not had a good year, but he hit 3 home runs last night.
5: But he had a good night last night.
1: He had a good night last night, yes. Because we were betting against them.
5: Sorry,
1: yeah, Mariners. That's what happens. When we bet against a team, they always seem to come up and win. All right, so let's figure out. It's time for... What's
6: Pick
1: it time
6: it
1: for?
6: With cricket.
1: Yeah.
5: Na-na-na-na-na-na-na.
6: Come on, cricket. It's time to pick it.
5: Yes, sir. It's our game show music.
1: All right. Women's basketball tonight.
5: Okay.
1: Mystics. Mercury.
5: I'll pick the Mystics.
1: Mystics.
5: I bet against them previously. Mystics and the Aces played, I think it was.
1: Yeah, I think it was.
5: And I picked the Aces. Okay. So I'm going to go with the Mystics this
1: time. Okay, well, you know the Mercury is the home team, right? So you just picked against the home team.
5: I just bet against the home team. Sorry.
1: Well, you didn't bet. You picked against the home team.
5: Okay, fair enough.
1: But that's okay, because they're not very good this year anyway.
5: They'll probably win.
1: Probably.
5: Because we say that. Probably.
1: That's how it works with us now, because the Mystics are coming in here pretty hot. 22-15 on the season. They are going to the postseason, the Mercury or not. Cricket picks the Mystics. We'll find out tomorrow if she was right. Just play that one more time. I just want to hear it. I just love that.
6: Pick it with Cricket.
5: Bouncing around.
1: That might be one of the best things J-Dub's ever done. Is come up with this thing here.
5: The music is great. Whose voice is that?
1: The singing? Or
5: who's the big voice the guy?
1: Oh, I don't know. The guy that does the big voice guy? Our new big voice guy.
5: I like the big voice guy.
1: He's okay. I'm not in love with the big voice guy.
5: What?
1: I probably shouldn't be saying that.
5: You should not say that out loud. That was your outside voice.
1: Exactly.
5: Just saying.
1: Right. All right, let's get Cricket and get the people home every 20 minutes on the 5 with traffic and weather.
5: And we're working reported collisions. Alvernon near Irvington, south of Irvington on Alvernon. Colossal Cave Road, south of the railroad tracks. 5th Street and Alvernon, a collision. Also, road work continues on 5th Street Country Club to Wilmot. Completion mid-2027. Earlier wreck, Park Avenue and Benson Highway. An extreme heat warning in effect until 8 p.m. Saturday, 1:11 tomorrow, 1:06 now. 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
10: 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Try Unstoppable's laundry scent boosters for as low as $5. The Indiana Fever have the highest scoring offense in the WNBA, and they continue to put up historic performances. On Sunday night, the Fever knocked down a franchise record 18 three-pointers in their 113-90 road victory over the Chicago Sky. Indiana's backcourt duo of Caitlin Clark and Kelsey Mitchell combined for 67 points in the win. Clark knocked down a career-high 8 three-pointers and dealt out 10 assists as her squad rebounded from 2 straight losses.
11: I looked at it as a positive, like, we get to go play again. Like, let's go win. And then, you know, we have a couple days off and we have one more before the break, and it's all about how you just view it.
10: Clark and the Fever now have a 25-14 record on the season, and they are not back in action until Friday when they'll host the Connecticut Sun. With Today in Women's Sports, I'm Maggie Gray on Westwood One.
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1: All right, so we're talking about Torrey Lovello in that last segment. And one of the things that Torrey said was that he had spoken with every player in the clubhouse in terms of the Ketel Marte situation, and he knows how they all feel. Well, we didn't get to this last week, but Kevin Ginkle, when the team got back on Friday, spoke about it in the clubhouse. And Kevin, obviously, Arizona Wildcat class of 2016, helped lead the team to within one win of a fifth national championship that year, losing to Coastal Carolina. Here's what Kevin Ginkle had to say when he was asked about the situation involving Ketel Marte. Again, this was on Friday prior to the game.
2: For us to go where we want to go, we got to have him here. You know, it's disappointing how the things that happened. You know, there's really no explanation for it, but, you know, we've got 30 some games left here, and hopefully we can get him back here and, you know, give us a nice little push into the playoffs.
3: Are you expecting an explanation from him at some point?
2: I think it'd be nice to hear it for sure. You know, I think a lot of players are kind of frustrated with how it just happened. But I think first and foremost, it's him getting his knee right and mentally being in a good place to where he can come back and help contribute.
1: All right, that was Kevin Ginkle talking about the situation, saying, yeah, it would be nice to hear it. It'd be nice to hear his side of it. But first and foremost, getting his knee right. And so it appears to this point that this is not anything that's going to happen until he's ready to be activated off the injured list. And now, of course, he's not only got an answer for that, but he's got an answer for, you know, probably being at the casino. There's going to be guys that are going to want to know about that too. And I know one thing's for sure. And I mentioned this in the last segment. When I said I don't know many managers who would call Ketel on the carpet, but and maybe that's part of what's changed in, you know, professional athletics as a whole over the course of the last 20, 30 years. But one thing that hasn't really changed is dudes in the clubhouse. And you can best believe that when those doors are closed, there are going to be cats who call Ketel Marte out in that clubhouse. So he's going to if his manager and his general manager aren't going to put him out on Jump Street, and not to say that his teammates will put him out on Jump Street in front of the media, but you can best believe that behind closed doors, that he's going to have to make nice, make amends with those 24 other guys in that clubhouse. Because I got a feeling that there's dudes that are not going to let him off the hook from what has transpired in the course of the last week, especially when you're on a team that's trying to get into the playoffs, as the Diamondbacks are, who are now standing still two games out of the wild card entering tonight's game against the Cubs. 520-848-1290 is the number to get in on the program. All right, let's get you some Arizona football here right now.
4: Arizona Wildcats football.
5: Here comes the posse. They sack him. Navy shirts everywhere.
6: They are swarming tonight.
4: Your most in-depth coverage starts right now.
5: Come on.

0: was like just the coolest thing. Like, that's a memory that's gonna hold me forever. So,
1: obviously he was a baseball guy, but what in, you know, how did he, did he coach you in football at all? Did he talk to you a lot about football? What was his influence in Trey Spivey, the football player?
0: He coached me with everything, with sports in general. He grew up, his first love was football. He went to college actually to play basketball, you know what I'm saying? And then he ended up moving schools and going to play baseball. And baseball was like his least played sport. But, you know, he took that, you know, the way dominoes fell, he took that and ran with it, you know, obviously got to where he was at. So he's always had me in like a plethora of athletics, you know what I'm saying? I played a lot of sports growing up. Baseball was my number one sport growing up. And then, you know, I eventually just continued to fall in love with football, and I started getting recruited earlier in football. And, you know, I was like, okay, let me put some more effort into this, and you know, it's paid off so far.
1: Big play Trey is what a lot of people were calling you last year, just because of the big touchdowns that you had in some of the games. What allowed you to kind of be that type of player that, you know, can get maybe a little short route and turn it into a 50, 60, 70 yard pump?
0: I think it's just my mindset. You know what I'm saying? I think that I take a lot of pride in being able to make people miss. And, you know, me being bigger, I feel like it's not expected of a lot of receivers that can, you know, move with the ball in their hands. So I try to carry that with me. You know, just growing up, like, as an athlete, you play, like, a lot of tag and stuff like that. So I feel like, I don't know, I just always feel like that's something I have to be able to do. You have to be able to make people miss. You have to be able to create plays and create opportunities. So that's just something I've always carried with me.
1: New tag was the game that would allow guys to be so elusive once they grew up. Noah Fifita over there. Just, I mean, obviously you and Chris got a chance to go with all go to Frisco for media day. Just what's so impressive about the way he handles himself?
0: Man, he handles it like a pro, like a true pro. And you could put him on a pedestal, or you could put him on a podium with, I feel like, NFL vets. And the way he talks and he carries himself, you wouldn't even know that he's in college. You know what I'm saying? And the way he goes about his everyday life, just how meticulous he is, and how much he cares about the small details, the minutiae, as we say in the receiving room. You know, he's huge on it. You know what I'm saying? And he's the most humble person that you will ever meet. Has the most humble family. Comes from a great family. You know, that has taken care of me on different occasions. Will take care of you. Like, you don't even have to know them, and they'll look out for you. So I think that he carries that with him, and he's a one of a kind type of person. And I'm blessed to, you know, be able to have a friend like that.
1: NFL Hall of Fame weekend. Have you met Larry Fitzgerald ever?
0: I have. And Larry Fitzgerald is actually my favorite receiver of all time. My favorite. And my dad is friends with him. His son, Devin Fitzgerald, who's at Notre Dame, he played on my dad's baseball, his youth baseball team growing up. So my brother is good friends with him. You know, that's like the little bro. So, you know, Larry, I've been super blessed to, you know, have a relationship with him. And, you know, he's my favorite receiver to ever live. I think he's the greatest of all time. So
1: what's so special about watching him play?
0: Man, he was just, like, he had this aura to him, this confidence, and this dog to him, man. Like, I think that's one of the most underrated things about Larry Fitzgerald is he was a dog. Yeah, he could make people miss. He was going to go up and catch everything, you know what I'm saying? And he was going to block his butt off. He was going to do whatever it meant to get the team to win. Like, that was him. He was the embodiment of that, of a team player. And I think that, you know, just he's a super inspiring player. He didn't do too much. He didn't celebrate. He didn't talk smack. He stayed quiet. And he just kills you with silence. And, like, he was just the most entertaining player for me to watch.
1: Baby brother's here. How are you managing him being on campus with you now?
0: Oh, that's awesome, man. I'm doing everything I can to look out for him, man. He's a little bit on the wilder side, you know what I'm saying, growing up. But he's been super locked in, man. He's been super locked in on football, on school. You know, he's a chip on his shoulder, you know what I'm saying? And I think he's coming in here ready to grind and work. And I think that he's going to do some big things. I'm just so proud of him. It's awesome. And he's my best friend, you know what I'm saying? So it's dope.
1: Trey, best of luck.
0: Thank you so much.
2: All right, Trey Spivey of your Arizona Wildcats. Looking forward to big things from him coming up this season. Just 11 days away, 11 days away from kickoff. Wildcats and NAU at the stadium. DK on the Sports Tip, one more segment to go with us. We'll get you your Casino del Sol replay and a few more things. Your Panthers report as well coming up straight ahead. Cricket getting you home every 20 minutes on the 5's traffic and weather.

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4: 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With collisions that are reported, we're working wrecks at Alvernon and 5th Street and Alvernon. Also, Park and Benson, Benson Highway and Park Avenue, earlier crash there. Also reported Cardinal and Valencia, Valencia and Cardinal. An extreme heat warning until 8 p.m. Saturday, 111 tomorrow, 106 now. I'm Cricket with your Wildcats Radio 1290 traffic and weather together.
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16: 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This comes after two players left their current NFL teams to join Lane Kiffin at LSU. The SEC also released a statement yesterday saying students who leave school should not be permitted to return to college competition, despite Kiffin allowing it to happen at LSU. Reports say that the ACC is also considering a similar ban. I'm Adam Abdallah.
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1: We are your Southern Arizona home for T-Mac, Lathan, and the Carolina Panthers. 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Lathan Ransom, South Point Catholic High School. And we've got one more preseason game to go.
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3: Steps away, fires, scores, touchdown. Another one for Tetaroa McMillan.
2: Lathan Ransom.
3: And it's intercepted. It's a takeaway. Lathan Ransom.
2: And the Carolina Panthers. The best coverage starts now.
1: All right, one more preseason to go. The game, it'll be Friday against the Houston Texans down in Charlotte. One of the things that came out of the win over the weekend for the Carolina Panthers was the impressive play of Jimmy Horn Jr. You remember Jimmy Horn Jr.? Played at Colorado back, I believe that was Deion's first season there. Now wide receiver for the Panthers. They hand him the ball on occasion, and Dave Canales was real impressed with his work against the Jacksonville Jaguars.
4: Yeah, Jimmy, every game, you know, every single game we show up and he looks fast. He had the nice around today, had a really nice catch down the field, and had a 30-yard kick return at 1.2. So, you know, Jimmy's making a really strong case for himself in terms of helping our team. And I'm excited to see him especially just continue to grow in our concepts where the guys trust him. They know he's going to be available, and that's what he's been doing.
1: All right, let's head down to Charlotte for more with your Carolina Panthers.
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6: Over the last two seasons, the Panthers have shown they can come up with a closing argument. Head coach Dave Canales often preaches finish. But one of the themes this year is to begin with a bang. It was a point of emphasis for A.J. Dillon in the offense in Friday's preseason game against Jacksonville.
8: Looking back at last week, it was really an intention for us, especially on the offensive side of the ball, to start fast. And, you know, the defense did their thing as well out there, stopping them. But for, on the offensive side of the ball, all week, from joint practice to meetings, just kind of our entire focus was starting fast, no matter who is out there.
6: Carolina moved into Jacksonville territory on its first two drives, scoring a touchdown on its second drive. It was a marked improvement from the second preseason game, where the Panthers' offense opened with three straight three and outs.
8: That's kind of, you know, what we're building, an identity as an offense, too, to be able to, hey, it might be third and long, but that doesn't mean, oh, get the punt team ready. We're ready to go. We went for it on some fourth down opportunities, too, today and converted some. You know, and that's a testament to kind of what we're putting in practice.
6: I'm Anay Shroff on the Carolina Panthers Radio Network.
5: 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The difference is Charlotte. UNC Charlotte.
1: All right, coverage begins on Friday. Final preseason game against the Texans down in Charlotte. 3 o'clock coverage. 4 o'clock kickoff for the preseason finale. Don't expect many of the starters, if any, to play in that ball game coming up on Friday. And then the regular season right around the corner. Mystics and Mercury tonight in downtown Phoenix. 7 o'clock will be the tip-off of that game. Mercury out of the postseason, but head coach Nate Tibbetts says there is still things to play for, and goes over what a successful closeout to the season looks like right now for his club.
9: Yeah, I mean, I think us just playing to a standard, playing like we did the second half, continuing to get healthy, get KP out there, get some of our young players some minutes, but just competing and playing the right way. You know, unfortunately, we haven't done it for as long a stretch as we need. But yeah, we got to keep, you know, we got 7 to go. We got to keep playing.
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1: David Veenstra joined us on the show a little bit earlier. Desert Wave Media, ArizonaSports.com, covers the Mercury, also covers your Arizona Wildcats as well. And I asked Dave Ritt, one of the things the last couple of years is the way that the Mercury have approached roster construction. And David said that he didn't believe this roster was very well put together this year. They have gone after a lot of European players, older European players, that have not played in the WNBA before. We like to categorize them on our show as the 29-year-old rookies. And I asked David if that is a if that's a philosophy that is going to be beneficial for this organization moving forward.
10: Yeah, I think that it's a philosophy that's sort of going to have to continue for this franchise because they don't have a first-round pick next season, and they traded that away to acquire Kelsey Plum, which we'll get to. So they're going to have to continue it, whether it's successful or not. But yeah, you're kind of rolling the dice when you're signing these international players. Because for one, you're not sure if they're going to come over, when they're going to come over, physically how they're going to be feeling after they come over. A lot of them come over after long European seasons, and maybe they picked up injuries over there. So it's quite a bit of a gamble. It worked out very, very well for Phoenix last season with the signings of Malika Kelemakani and Catherine Westfeld, namely. But this season, it hasn't worked out as well for Phoenix.
1: If I'm not mistaken, David, you saw the club at the practice at the Suns facility before they went overseas?
10: Yeah, I've been covering the Arizona Wildcats, and really, I've been impressed with them, especially during Saturday's game in Lithuania. The first game, they got off to this rough start. They shot 3 of 18 from 3, started 0 of 12. Defensively, they were poor in that game. Really just kind of came out flat. It didn't look like a Tommy Lloyd team, but they regrouped very, very well the next two games. In that game against Ukraine, Karchenkov had 24 points, 10 of 15 shooting. He looked really good. I'd say that really, the surprise, though, of this Lithuania trip is Uggy, and really his play. We kind of knew that behind Privas there'd be, you know, an opening and opportunity for some of these guys like Uggy, like Evan Otten, maybe even Endy to kind of, you know, get the bulk of those bench minutes. But Uggy impressed me a lot, really. Offensively, moving up and down the court, I mean, on Saturday, he had 14 points, 8 rebounds in 18 minutes. Played really, really well, and it was kind of cool just playing in his hometown in Lithuania. And he was just talking about how amazing that experience that was. But over the three games, he averaged 14 points, 6 rebounds, shot 73% from the field, and played just about 18 minutes per game. So, yeah, super excited about Uggy, super excited about Karchenkov, how well he played during this trip, and yeah, a lot to be really excited for Wildcat fans this upcoming season.
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1: All right, before we get out of here, I want to go to the text groove, and we've got Ashley Lobe. She is Paul Lobe's daughter, Paul in Phoenix. You know him by. She says, hi, David. It's Ashley up in Phoenix, Paul's daughter, and we are so ready for Arizona football to get started. We eat, breathe, live UA football. This team is sure going to provide us an exciting season. The new updates to the stadium look great, but my dad sure does wish they could look like this. And she sent me like all these. She sent me like three pictures that have Paul Lobe's name superimposed, not Casino del Stadium, but Casino DePaul Lobe Stadium. I'll have to share these on our social media so you can see them. Ashley goes on to say, Dad sure does wish they could look like this, only if he won the lottery and he could donate $20 million to the University of Bear Down, Arizona. This is hilarious. Like the Casino DePaul Lobe Stadium. What do you think of that right there, Dragon Ball? Casino DePaul and Phoenix Stadium.
11: If he's going to go ahead and try to outbid Casino del Sol. He'll have to win the lottery three times over, I think, is the best way of putting that.
1: Oh, man. Yeah, I tried to win that. I tried to win that $1 billion Powerball.
11: Oh, no one's winning that.
1: Yeah, but that, well, somebody won. Somebody in Illinois.
11: Do we know? Do we know if they really won?
1: Well, I don't know if they've come forward yet. But
11: that's my point. It went back into the system.
1: I guess, well, I don't know about that. I guess you got more than 2 weeks, I think, to get the money.
11: Now, listen, we can go and talk about stealing signs all day long. Do you steal your friend's lottery pick numbers?
1: Oh.
11: If they mention them before you make yours, do you take their numbers in case they win?
1: No. I'd be interested to find. I've always tried to find out if my lottery numbers have ever come up, though. We'll have to talk about that more another day. All right, that's going to wrap it up for us. Thanks to David Veenstra from Desert Wave Media for Cricket, for Dragon Ball. J-Dub off again today. My name is David Kelly. That's our time for tonight. Thank you very much for your time. We'll talk to you again tomorrow, 3 o'clock, 10 days tomorrow, the U of A football. 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
12: From the Wildcats Radio 1290 Traffic Center. With collisions that are reported, Mary Ann Cleveland Way near Colossal Cave Road, west of Colossal Cave Road, on Mary Ann Cleveland Way. Earlier crash at Alvernon and 5th Street and Alvernon. Road work at Palo Verde and Irvington, Ajo and Keno might experience slowing. Extreme heat warning until 8 p.m. Saturday, 1:11 tomorrow, 1:06 now. 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
1: Welcome on back. 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I'm Pat Boyle. The phone number to join the show is 310-840-4910. That's 310-840-4910. You can also hit me up on Twitter at PatBoyle44. Fun round of hot or cold with producer Brandon Combs. And all love to my guy Monty, Michael Montgomery, even though, again, blasphemous comments from a sad, bitter Iowa football fan. But it's okay. It's okay. That was the burp. That was the regurgitation in my throat when I had to think of Monty's comments saying there isn't a game he'd like to go to less than Notre Dame, Wisconsin at Lambeau. People would kill to go to that game. Kill! People would commit murder to go to that game. Monty, isn't a game I'd like to go to less. Joke. Mr. Jokey. Joke maker. All right. Anyway, back to the NFL. I'm not a guy. Look, I understand how incredible the LA Rams look like they're going to be this year. They're the Super Bowl favorites. I haven't made my official Super Bowl prediction, but I'm not going to pick the Rams. I just can't. I can't out of principle. I can't. Brad did it back in like March before they made the trade for Myles Garrett, before it feels like it's been the worst kept secret that Aaron Donald is coming back. So I give him credit. And they were stacked to begin with. But then they got Myles Garrett and Aaron Donald. Brad already said back in like March, like I think we were leading up to the NFL draft, and he was already picking the LA Rams. So I'll give him credit for that. However, I can't do it out of principle. I just can't. I'm not picking the Rams to win the Super Bowl. I'm also not the kind of guy that says, oh, well, they're the Super Bowl favorites and a disaster is going to happen. They're going to be so bad. Matthew Stafford's going to get hurt. No, I'm not going to do that. I'm not going to say that. Producer Brandon Combs might. But I will not be that guy. I will never root for an injury. I will never predict an injury. Although I could say, hey, like this guy's got some concerns. Like Joe Burrow's got some concerns. I'm looking past him this year. I think the Bengals are going to be awesome. I think Joe Burrow's going to be an MVP finalist. I could see the injury concerns last year for Jaden Daniels. I mean, we painted him out. I could see the injury concerns for Jackson Dart. If Matthew Stafford gets hurt this year, like last year, he was getting like red light. And, you know, next level therapy on his back. He was getting shut down before training camp begun, or, you know, before the, like, as preseason had already begun. Then he goes on to win the MVP. If Matthew Stafford gets hurt this year, it's probably an anomaly, more so than a guy that is about to be 40. He's a man. He's 40. However,

0: this team's got to have a contingency plan, as do most teams in the NFL, but especially the LA Rams. They better have a contingency plan if the worst case scenario happens, and that is a Stafford injury. And so that makes the Rams' backup quarterback battle one to keep an eye on, and one that we don't have an answer on yet, because it's going down between Stetson Bennett. Remember, Georgia hero, guy was playing at Georgia until he was like 26 years old. I think Stetson Bennett's almost 30. He's actually 28. Stetson Bennett is 28. Got drafted in 2023. This is his fourth year in the NFL. He's 28. Hasn't played a snap. Not in the regular season. He's played plenty of preseason ball. Stetson Bennett was like a game manager in college. That's your answer if things go wrong this year? Or is it Ty Simpson, who I was crushing the Rams for when they took him 13th overall in this past draft in April out of Alabama? And you can make the argument Ty Simpson was somewhat of a game manager at Alabama. And then when he had to step up and try to be the guy that delivered a W for Alabama in some big games, well, we saw how that went against Indiana. No, I mean, I'm not going to crush him for it, though. But a guy that I didn't think was a first-round quarterback, and I blasted the Rams for taking him. And I said, you got a Super Bowl roster. And the LA Rams have a first-round pick, which is like, I mean, it's a stunner that the Rams have a first-round pick. They almost never have first-round picks. They had a first-round pick this year. They got it from the Atlanta Falcons. And with the 13th overall pick, you have a chance to beef up the offensive line, which has some question marks. You have a chance to beef up that receiver room, which is really just Puka Nacua and Davante Adams. You have a chance to beef up the defense. This is before the Myles Garrett trade, and again, before the looks like inevitable Aaron Donald return. Still, and you took it on a quarterback that a lot of people thought wasn't a first-round quarterback, myself included? Well, what would make it even worse than drafting Ty Simpson 13th overall in the first round, the only thing worse than that would be to then make him your third string quarterback in a year where, again, you're hoping he doesn't have to see the field, but in a year where worst case scenario does happen, you put in Stetson Bennett over Ty Simpson. Like that, again, bad enough you draft him 13th overall. The only thing worse is if you then don't have him as your backup quarterback. So, I mean, the Rams have to make Ty Simpson their backup. And Sean McVay hasn't announced it. And he said Ty Simpson, quote, unquote, definitely will play in the Rams preseason finale coming up this weekend. I don't think I saw anything or heard anything on confirmation on whether or not Stetson Bennett is going to play. I would assume he has to. I mean, what would that say if Stetson Bennett doesn't play and Ty Simpson does? That almost makes it feel like it is going to be Stetson Bennett's job. But Ty Simpson is definitely going to play in the Rams preseason finale again, coming up later this week, when they play the Chargers on Thursday, 2 days from now. That's going to be that's the game that I'm locked into most. And there's a good amount of them on Thursday. We're going to be on the air. We're going to be giving you the all the live updates. You got four great games: Steelers, Bills, Patriots, Browns, Niners, Raiders, Rams, Chargers. For the Rams backup quarterback battle, that's what I'm going to be watching. And so far, in case you're wondering how these guys have done in the preseason games, in their first game against the Chiefs, Ty Simpson, 21 of 25 for 190 yards and 2 touchdowns. Boy, and he looked good. And we talked about it on the show a week and a half ago. He lit up the Chiefs' backups, and I think the Chiefs had a couple of like fringe starters on the field for that game. And I watched every throw. I watched the compilation of every throw that Ty Simpson made in that game. He looked good. Look, really, again, 21 of 25 for 190 and 2 touchdowns. He wasn't just throwing little dinky dunks, you know, 5 yards from line of scrimmage. He stretched the field a couple of times. Stetson Bennett barely played, went 4 for 6 for 38 yards. Then they flipped the script the last game against the Saints. Stetson Bennett went 19 of 31 for 181 yards, no touchdowns, no picks. He did have two rushing touchdowns, though. I think one was a quarterback sneak. The other was actually like a nice little scamper. And Ty Simpson went 8 of 12 for 73 yards. So Ty Simpson threw two games in the preseason. 29 of 37 for 263 yards, two touchdowns, and no turnovers. Stetson Bennett threw two games, is 23 of 37 for 219 yards. Ty Simpson's got the prettier stats, but it's decently close. But for me, this comes down to the fact that you drafted Ty Simpson 13th overall. He better be your backup. You believed in them that much to take him in the first round, that it looks like he's your quarterback of the future. He better be the backup in case that worst case scenario does happen. Because if you're going at Stetson Bennett, consider the season over, in my opinion. 310-840-4910 is the number to join the show. That's 310-840-4910. When we come back, Jose Feliciano and Kwanza Jones, two names to definitely know, the new owners of the San Diego Padres. Boy, did they have a great press conference today. I'll tell you all about it and why they are a win for Major League Baseball when we return. I'm Pat Boyle. This is BetMGM Tonight here on Westwood One Sports.
1: The Browns named Deshaun Watson their starting quarterback. Has there ever been a Week 1 starter less popular with his own fan base?
2: Last time I played on this field, I tore my Achilles. And that same fan base, they cheered when I got hurt. So what does that have to do with anything about performance? When a person get hurt, especially for your own city, and they cheer.
1: He complained about the fans, then immediately was named their QB. That's a new one, even for Cleveland.
2: You know, it is what it is. You know, sometimes, you know, the tables turn.
1: Westwood One Sports.
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1: Ho! Welcome on back. 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I'm Pat Boyle. The phone number to join the show is 310-840-4910. You can call, you can text 310-840-4910. You can also hit me up on Twitter at PatBoyle44. We are going to hear some great sound from the new Padres owners in the next hour and in just a bit because it was awesome. Need to hear it in case you missed that press conference yesterday. We will get you that in the final hour coming up shortly. Also at the top of the hour, we already have some division within the Tennessee Titans coaching staff. Some eye-opening comments from the new head coach, Robert Saleh, about his new offense coordinator, his former New York colleague. Well, not a colleague, if you will, but yeah, I mean, colleague in the industry. Why I was very excited about the Titans like a couple weeks ago. Now, oof, not so excited about them at all. 310-840-4910. But let's get you some baseball updates here. It's a wild Tuesday night, Major League Baseball. First, the Yankees, I mean, the Astros, they do not die. They haven't died this season. Yankees led this game 5-3. And Jeremy Pena hits a two-run bomb to tie it. Yankees take the lead back in the bottom of the seventh. Luis Garcia, who's having a big night, brings in a run with an RBI double. I think, all right, that's got to be it. Take my eye off the game for a couple of minutes, and the Yankees bullpen, Hedrick, who's been pretty damn good this year, completely implodes. Yainer Diaz ties the game with a home run, and then Yordan Alvarez hits an RBI triple, and then Isak Paredes hits a single. It was 8-6 in the blink of an eye. Yankees did just get one back because of a Jazz Chisholm RBI single, so it's 8-7. But man, no lead is safe against the Houston Astros. And the Yankees had a chance to really put the throat on the necks of the Astros this year, sink them further in the AL West standings after the Rangers jumped them last night. But nope, it's a dogfight. Yankees down 8-7 in the bottom of the eighth. Meanwhile, in Miami, big playoff implications between the Red Sox and the Marlins. And producer Brandon Combs, jump on me here real quick, because you said you've been following this game. What did Miami just do to keep this game, or what did Boston just do to keep this game tied here? Or how did Miami tie it? It's chaos. It's 3-3 in the 11th inning. How did we get there? All right, Combs is MIA. So I think what I'm pretty sure I heard Combs saying is the Marlins were down 3-2 in the bottom of the 10th. So it was tied going into the 10th. The Red Sox score on a pass ball. That's how they take the lead. And then the bottom of the 10th, you had a strikeout wild pitch, which would have been the final out of the game. Drop third strike, though. Guy's able to get to first. Reaches on the drop third strike. And the Marlins score the game-tying run on a wild pitch, drop third strike, which, again, would have ended the game. Crazy. It is bases loaded and nobody out, though, for the Red Sox, though, in the top of the 11th. So that's a wild one. That's brewing. Mets and the Brewers, also wild. Mets have nothing to play for this year, but the Brewers still with baseball's best record. And it looked like they're going to take the lead in the top of the ninth. But then Francisco Lindor with an incredible web gem, a full extension diving catch to rob the Brewers of what would have been a go-ahead single in the ninth inning. Saves the run. Lindor is also homered in this game. And so it's 2-2 Brewers and Mets in the top of the 10. Dodgers, they got the tying run at third right now with nobody on the top of the ninth, trailing the Braves 4-3. And at the dish is Freddie Freeman. So we'll keep you posted on that. Again, a wild Tuesday night across Major League Baseball. We'll get you caught up on much more of it in the final hour. But the Tennessee Titans, not looking great when we come back. I'm Pat Boyle.
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1: 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If you're wondering why the Falcons still haven't named a starting QB, it's because Tua has done nothing to win the job while Michael Penix had been on the sidelines. Penix was finally medically cleared yesterday after the torn ACL late last season, and now everybody in Atlanta, the fans and Kevin Stefanski included, should be rooting for Penix to win the starting job. It's the only prayer the Falcons have of making the playoffs this year. I'm Pat Boyle.
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1: 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The phone number to join the show, we normally do open phone lines here in the final hour, 310-840-4910. You could call, you could text, 310-840-4910. You can also hit me up on Twitter, at PatBoyle44. Talked a lot about the Atlanta Falcons quarterback situation. I think it better be Michael Penix. I'm hoping Michael Penix plays in the preseason finale on Friday. But Ian Rappaport with some damning reporting, which, it's more, you would think it's more of an opinion than reporting. I was honestly a bit shocked when I saw Ian Rappaport come out and say that it is, quote, unquote, almost impossible for Tua to earn the nod of the Falcons starting quarterback. I mean, I didn't think he was good in the one series of the preseason that he played where he completed just one pass and he fumbled a snap. I know I hadn't seen great things from the training, you know, from joint practices and team sessions so far, but apparently it's been brutal, brutal, the capital B. And I'm a Penix supporter through and through. So I was holding out hope all offseason that he was going to be medically cleared in time to have enough practice time under his belt to be the starting quarterback. And then this was 3 weeks ago when Michael Penix basically was like, yeah, it might be like 4 weeks. And I was like, that's like the end of August. If he misses all three of the preseason games, how the hell are they going to give him the starting quarterback job? And then I remembered, oh yeah, Tua stinks. He's horrible. And so I'm all fired up now for the Penix God. The Penix God, Michael Penix. He's going to be bringing, I'm not even going to say it. I'll save it for when it actually happens. But I'm hoping Penix plays in the preseason finale. I'm hoping that we get the announcement at some point in the next 5-6 days from Kevin Stefanski that Michael Penix is the Falcons' new starting quarterback. Also, a small little wrench in the equation is the undrafted free agent Jack Strand, 6'5", 240 pounds. He's been carving up backup defenses in their two preseason games so far. So I know there's a pocket of Falcons fans that want Jack Strand to be the quarterback of the future, but I think Michael Penix is going to bring some incredible vibes to the ATL this year. I think they're going to be swag surfing a whole lot. I think the Falcons win the NFC South with Michael Penix as their starting quarterback. 310-840-4910. We've talked a ton of college football, especially in the Big Ten. So you can jump in on that. Any of your predictions or questions at 310-840-4910. But I want to start the final hour by going to Smashville. And a team that I was pretty excited about a couple of weeks ago, the Tennessee Titans. New head coach Robert Saleh. Okay, second go-around as a head coach, didn't work with the New York Jets. I mean, can you blame him? New offense coordinator in Brian Daboll, coming over from the Giants, loved what he did with Jackson Dart last year. Giants offense looked as good as it had in the last 4 years since they made the playoffs in year one of Brian Daboll when Daniel Jones had the best year of his career up until the beginning of last year. And Saquon Barkley was awesome, and the Giants went to the divisional round. Titans have a very underrated defense, I think, that was banged up with injuries last year, but they got big Jeffrey Simmons. They've added some of the old New York guys, John Franklin Myers, Jermaine Johnson. I like their secondary on paper. Maybe not so much the corners. I mean, Cordell Flott is their number one corner, so actually, maybe I should think twice about that. But they did sign Alante Taylor for a three-year, $60 million contract. He had been pretty good with New Orleans the last few years. At least last year had a good season. And then they draft Cornell Tate, number 4 overall. They bring in Wandale Robinson, who had a great year with the Giants. They bring in Daniel Bellinger, formerly of the Giants. The offensive line still stinks, though, so that's a major question mark. But I thought, hey, Cam Ward's got everything he needs to take a big step forward in year 2 after a pretty mediocre rookie season where his head coach got fired in week 5. I mean, how much worse could it have been last year? After 2 preseason games? I know it's preseason, but man, oof. I have tempered all excitement on the Tennessee Titans. I'm starting to think they're going to be in last place again in the AFC South. Or it'll be the Indianapolis Colts, but the Titans won't be much better. And it feels like to me, I don't know, maybe I'm reading too much into some comments, some coach comments, but it feels like Robert Saleh is throwing his former crosstown colleague, Brian Daboll, under the bus already. We haven't even gotten to the regular season yet. We got some early division, it looks like, amongst the Titans coaches. And that's not a great sign. And you be I'll let you be the judge. I'll read you some of the quotes, and you tell me if you think Robert Saleh is throwing his new offensive coordinator, former Giants head coach, Brian Daboll, under the bus. So after the first game of the preseason where Cam Ward looked really bad, really bad. I mean, their first drive of the preseason went 95 yards and ended with a Tony Pollard touchdown run. Basically, after that, it's been brutal. Cam Ward played 3 series. The Titans picked up 15 yards and punted twice in the 2 series after that touchdown drive. Cam Ward finished his preseason opener 5 of 12 for 57 yards. And Robert Saleh said, quote, "Felt like his decisions were right. It just felt like he was a little sped up more than he had been in camp. It's first time live bullets. It looked like his mechanics were a little more sped up than it has been, which is good because we can go correct it, which is what the preseason is for. I'm sure he'll look back at it and see that the protection was pretty good and he could have went through his process a little bit better." That's a defensive coach, defensive play calling head coach saying that about his quarterback. Okay. They're not going to baby him. You don't want him to baby him. Okay. How about after their last preseason game, in which they trailed 16-0 after the first quarter? It was 16-3 after the first quarter against the Seahawks, who were playing their entire backups. And then the Titans did go on to win 19-16. But in the first half, and especially when Cam Ward was in the game, they scored 3 points. 3. Robert Saleh, after that game on Sunday night, said, quote, "I thought the first drive was good. We went out there and got some points. Thought Cam, again, was good with the ball, good decision-making. We just couldn't connect on a couple of deep throws. But overall, it's got to be better. I'm not trying to sugarcoat it. It does got to be better. But at the same time, there's always going to be things that we can take from." Saying the offense has got to be better in the preseason? Now, that's not conveying a whole lot of confidence from the head coach in year 1. And if you think, well, okay, well, why does that mean he's throwing Brian Daboll under the bus? It's not, he didn't say anything about Brian Daboll. He just talked about his quarterback. Let's not forget, Robert Saleh, defensive guy. He's calling the plays on defense. Brian Daboll calling the plays on offense. And then how about this? The defense also hasn't looked great. But this is what, here is the headline, and this is what Robert Saleh had to say about his defense when they weren't all that good against the Seahawks in the first quarter. When Drew Locke goes down the field and hits Elijah Arroyo for a 36-yard touchdown on a completely blown coverage. Robert Saleh said, quote, "Well, yesterday overall, I thought yesterday was a lot better. I know we had the one play, which, like I said, I'm actually glad it happened because it creates an aha moment for the entire secondary to understand why we do things a certain way. And so that fix is easy. But you wish it happens in practice. It doesn't look so shady, but it happened. I'm glad it happened. And when it happened, and like I said yesterday, it's going back and watching the tape." So the defense stinks, And Robert Saleh is glad that the defense made mistakes in the preseason. The offense stinks, and Cam Ward has stunk, and Robert Saleh says the offense has got to be better. And I'm not trying to sugarcoat it. Doesn't say that he's glad that Cam Ward is getting some mistakes out in preseason. Doesn't say that it's an easy fix for the offense. He says the offense has got to be better, and then he's not trying to sugarcoat it. I wouldn't be too happy about those comments if I'm Brian Daboll. Feels like you're already being scapegoated before the season begins. That if things go horribly wrong in year one, look, NFL head coaches, it's not like you're guaranteed a year anymore. You're not. You're not, especially as a head coach that got fired from your previous stop and never had a winning season with the New York Jets. You think you're going to get cushion if the Titans go 4-13 this year with a quarterback who's supposed to take a big step forward in year two? Robert Saleh knows this. So what he's doing is he's posturing already. He's posturing and he's putting the defense in a positive light and saying, hey, you know, it's an easy fix. I'm glad we made those mistakes. And then when it comes to the most valuable asset on their franchise, the quarterback who had a brutal year in his rookie season with a head coach that got fired in week five and had no talent around him and no offensive line, and he still doesn't have an offensive line, but he's got some talent for sure. And you got a brand new offensive coordinator that also got fired from the Giants last year, and Robert Saleh brings in Brian Daboll to be the play caller, and he says he's glad that the offense is making mistakes. No, the offense has got to be better. Robert Saleh will save himself and fire Brian Daboll if it means that he's got a chance to keep his job for year two if things go wrong this year in Tennessee. I don't blame him. It's a cutthroat business. Both of these guys worked in New York. Toughest place to win. Toughest place, arguably, to play with the media noise. Now, there's not going to be a lot of media noise in Nashville as compared to New Jersey / New York City with the New York Jets or New York Giants. That doesn't mean that the NFL noise isn't loud every single Sunday and every single Monday morning. And the Titans have nothing but Sunday games this year. They don't play a single Thursday game. They don't play a single Monday game. They don't play a single Sunday night game. So they will be able to kind of hide at least a little bit. And they play, out of 17 games, 15 of them are at 1 o'clock Eastern. The Titans will be in that first window every single week except for two. And the only 2 weeks that they're not, they're in Jacksonville on November 29th. That's not getting a ton of noise. And they're playing in Las Vegas 2 days after Christmas. And outside of maybe Fernando Mendoza lighting it up at the end of the year, that ain't getting a lot of noise. Although that could be Raiders-Titans. Yikes. That could be a rough one. That could be one where folks are, it's a week 16. Maybe there's only a couple of games. It's like maybe that's a week where there's like four games in that second window. And if folks are supposed to watch what the Titans become by the end of the season, that might actually be a bad thing, not being in that 1 o'clock Eastern window. I could be wrong about the Titans. I could be wrong about Cam Ward. Maybe it is just preseason. Maybe he is getting all the mistakes out early, but you would think he'd have some more confidence publicly, at least from his head coach. Instead, the pressure's already being put on him. The clamps are already into the ribs of Cam Ward by his head coach. Cam Ward's being scapegoated, and by virtue of that, Brian Daboll's already being scapegoated by Robert Saleh before the year even begins. It's not a pretty picture that's being painted right now in Nashville, Tennessee. Now, you shut everybody up by winning, by playing good football. Cam Ward steps up, starts going through his progressions more naturally, with more composure, starts playing like we saw Cam Ward play at some points last year. He got better as the year went on. But there's not a lot of those excuses available to him anymore. Coach got fired in week five. His best receivers were Chimiri Dike. I mean, you got the number four overall pick, and you got a veteran slot receiver in Wandale Robinson. there's not a lot of excuses anymore for Cam Ward. Other than that, yeah, his offensive line is still really bad. But again, this is a cutthroat business and a cutthroat sport. And in a first year, not first year ever, but first year with this team head coach and a first year coordinator in Saleh and Dable, they might not get a year two. And I think Robert Saleh knows that. And I think he's making sure to paint his defense, which has made mistakes. He's painting them in a positive light. Oh, I'm glad those mistakes happened. And he's painting the offense in a negative light. Offense has got to be better. Putting down his quarterback. It's not necessarily ideal leadership, if you ask me, about Robert Saleh. And I rooted for him to succeed with the Jets. And I was rooting for Robert Saleh to succeed with the Titans. But I'm not enjoying the things that he's saying right now about his quarterback. Now, don't get me wrong. Behind closed doors, should he be saying that? Absolutely. Because Cam Ward has been bad in the preseason so far. But, I mean, he's raised my antenna. I talk about the NFL every single night on Westwood One Sports, the audio rights holder for the National Football League. I know the folks in Nashville, they pay attention to every word he says. Might want to choose your words a little bit more carefully when it comes to talking about your franchise quarterback. That would be my free advice to Robert Saleh. 310-840-4910. And if I'm Brian Dable, maybe want to have two eyes in the back of my head. 310-840-4910. Let's get some of your phone calls here on BetMGM tonight. Again, I'm Pat Boyle. Let's go to Chance, who's in Alabama. Next up on BetMGM tonight. Chance, what's going on, man? How you doing, brother?
18: Hey, man. Appreciate you taking the phone call. How you doing this evening?
1: I'm doing good, Chance. So, what's going on with you?
18: Real quick, sidebar. Is it annoying whenever callers who call into radio talk shows ask how you doing? Should I just go straight to the point? I've always wondered that because some radio guys get annoyed with it. Like, don't say hi, don't say how you doing. Should I just jump right into the take? Your opinion on that real quick, man. I've always wanted to know.
1: I'm glad you asked, Chance, and thank you. Now, look, I'm not going to get offended if you ask how I'm doing because there are times where maybe I will be open and candid, and I'll tell you what's on my mind. It'll give me an opportunity to hit a little sidebar myself, but I would say most of the time it is better if the caller says, like, hey, what's up? Thanks for taking the call, and then just jumps right into the take. I every second is precious, and I would like to get as many phone callers and opinions on the show as possible. So, yeah, not necessary for you to ask me how I'm doing, but honestly, 90% of the time, I really don't care, and I will probably tell you good, or I'll just be like, yeah, I'm doing great.
18: I appreciate you clearing that up. I'll be quick since I asked it a question. So, Ty Simpson, man. No worries, bro. I think you're a little too hard on him. I think if something was to happen to Stanford, he should play, be the backup. He was up until the Georgia game last year, I think it was week 5, he was damn good, man. And then he had he hurt his elbow, he hurt his back, a bunch of injuries. And I'm not just saying that because I'm an Alabama fan, man. I think he has got the goods to be possibly a top 15 quarterback. You know, so you got to go with him if something happens. And I think the Rams are smart to do it. They may not be that drafting that high again. And just like Green Bay did drafting Jordan Love, it was the right thing to do. You got to take that plunge, man, because Stanford's got, what, maybe 2-3 good years left? You got to do what you got to do. You got to go for it. It's a quarterback league.
1: It is a quarterback league. It is a quarterback league, Chance, and I appreciate the call. And I was not so much that I thought Ty Simpson had no business being anywhere the first round of the NFL draft. It was more so just the fact that the Rams finally had a first-round draft pick. They've got a quarterback coming off of an MVP season, and you just committed. They had just committed an extra year. So not only this year, but next year. And I get it. Stafford could retire at the end of this season. And then, all right, within the second year, that contract goes out the window and you're looking for another quarterback. I also, around that same time, had the take, had the opinion, had the idea, had the prediction, and I kind of still do. Now, Baker Mayfield is going to be the replacement to Matthew Stafford. Because I look, I'm, there's things I'll admit, hand up, I was dead wrong about. There's also things I'm going to pat myself on the back about. And I'm patting myself on the back right now because back in March, I said, I think this Baker Mayfield contract negotiations with the Tampa Bay Buccaneers, I think they're going to get ugly. I think there's a chance that Baker says, screw it, I'm going into this final year of my contract. And that is exactly what happened. And I think he kind of has his eye on 2027, where the Rams have a Super Bowl caliber roster. And he knows Sean McVay because he went to the Rams and basically resurrected his career there a couple of years ago, started a few games for him the year he got cut by the Panthers. And I thought Sean McVay's probably got to be thinking the same thing. And I feel like a genius. But then that kind of got thrown out the window when they drafted Ty Simpson. They could have drafted a receiver, could have drafted an offensive lineman, could have drafted any defensive player. And they went with Ty Simpson. If Ty Simpson got taken with the 34th overall pick, would I have said, oh, that's crazy? No, not at all. If he had taken in the 20 with the 24th overall pick, or you know, whoever, any of those teams in the 20s that could have taken a quarterback, would I have been screaming about it? Probably not. But 13th? By the team that is one really good player away from a Super Bowl, and then they end up getting Myles Garrett, and it looks like they're going to get Aaron Donald, okay. Well, I mean, imagine if they had a stud offensive lineman to add to that collection. Imagine if they ended up taking Mekhi Lemon or Casey Concepcion or Denzel Boston, and now you don't have to worry about if Devontae Adams gets hurt or if Puka Nacua gets suspended for however many games or if just any injury happens. And you could have went and got a quarterback next year in free agency or next year in the draft where it looks like it's going to be a loaded class. So that's really it. But now look, hey, Ty Simpson's look good. He's looked good, and he's in position to be ready to go as the Rams quarterback of the future next year. But it's going to, like, the only thing that's going to make me angrier than the Rams drafting him 13th overall is if they then say, well, we don't think he's good enough to be the backup quarterback this year. It's going to be Stetson Bennett. Then it's like, well, then why did you draft him? Right? So that's why I'm saying Ty Simpson better be the Rams' backup quarterback. You took him at the 13th pick. You better think he's good enough to beat out Stetson Bennett, who hasn't taken a single snap in the NFL in the regular season in his career. He might as well be a rookie, a 28-year-old rookie. Ty Simpson better be the backup quarterback. That better be the announcement we get from Sean McVay in a couple of days from now. 310-840-4910. Number to join the show, 310-840-4910. Let's get to our guy Bert in Baltimore. Next up on BetMGM tonight, wants to weigh in on Robert Saleh. Bert, what's up, handsome? How you doing?
19: Heyo, what's up, Patty? You just took the first chance phone call on Westwood One Sports where he did not say the words Josh Allen or the Buffalo Bills. How about that?
1: Yeah. Hey, well, the next best thing, you got to talk about the Alabama Crimson Tide.
19: That's right. That's right. Hey, couple things. Number one, I don't think it matters ultimately who the backup quarterback is. As far as the team is concerned, if Stafford goes down, their season's done and their goals will not be attained. Ultimately, I think.
1: Well, hold on, you know, Bert. Hold on. Bert, let me jump in because you would have thought the same thing maybe a couple of years ago with the San Francisco 49ers. And then came a guy called Mr. Irrelevant, a.k.a. Brock Purdy, who stepped in and led him to the NFC title game. So Again, I don't think Ty Simpson is good enough, but if the worst case scenario does happen, they do have a Super Bowl caliber roster around the quarterback. And if Ty Simpson is even 60% as good as the Rams think he is, why can't he do what Brock Purdy did in his rookie season? So I will push back against that a little bit.
19: Pat, this is the second call in a row where you've counterpointed me to death and clearly proven your superior knowledge. I don't call in for that. I call in to hear myself talk, darn it.
1: Sorry, go ahead.
19: All right.
1: Go ahead.
19: Second point, I think with regard to Robert Saleh, I think you might be giving him a little bit too much credit cerebrally with regard to posturing Brian Daboll to be the scapegoat. But with that said, if you want to give him credit, hey, he's been in New York dealing with New York media, so he is smart enough to know what he's doing. I think, if anything, he's posturing that you gave me a crap quarterback to start the season. I've announced he's a crap quarterback since the preseason, and at the end of the year, he's still a crap quarterback, so don't fire me. if you give me a real quarterback, I'll show you what I can do. But I don't think he was throwing Daboll under the bus at all.
1: Okay. All right. I mean, that's a decent point, Bert. I appreciate the call, brother. And yes, sorry about counterpointing you. I appreciate the compliments as always. And you did make some really good points. And look, I would say that most people would probably say that if Matthew Stafford goes down, the Rams don't have a chance of winning the Super Bowl. But again, I will point out the context with the 49ers, because I think everybody thought that a couple of years ago. And Jimmy Garoppolo is not the quarterback that Matthew Stafford was, but they had a Super Bowl caliber team. Brock Purdy stepped in, knew the offense, knew the system, and away we go. Yeah, maybe it is not so much throwing Brian Daboll under the bus. Maybe it is more so throwing Cam Ward under the bus. Although I would have to think Robert Saleh knows that the Titans are not giving up on Cam Ward after year two. Although, and again, look at what the Vikings did with J.J. McCarthy. So, I mean, it depends on how good or how bad Cam Ward is this year. But I guess it is, yeah, I guess that's a good point. Maybe it's not so much throwing Brian Daboll under the bus. Maybe it is throwing Cam Ward under the bus to the point where if he has a J.J. McCarthy-type season, Robert Saleh can say, hey, I'm the defense guy. Get me a quarterback. You've seen what I've been able to do with defenses. Look what I did with the 49ers defense last year. I had basically third-string linebackers playing, and we won a playoff game. I still think it's Daboll. I think if there's anybody that's going to get, you know, fired slash banished from the team at the end of the year, it would be Brian Daboll before it would be Cam Ward. That's just my opinion. I could be wrong. 310-840-4910. We'll take a short break. We'll get back with more of your phone calls. And also, we'll throw some baseball into the mix. The Astros fire their GM, Dana Brown. They were in first place in the AL West. And they might be back in first place in the AL West at the end of tonight. Why now? I'll explain when we come back. And does this also mean it's the end for manager Joe Espada, no matter what happens this year? Houston, we definitely might have a problem. 310-840-4910. I'm Pat Boyle. This is BetMGM Tonight on Westwood One Sports.
20: The NFL preseason ends this week. Who will make the 53-man roster? And who will be working at Home Depot this fall? We've got the surprise cuts and names to watch just a couple weeks from kickoff. Westwood One Sports.
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an American icon, Dolly Parton. 80 years old. A legend. Remember that one time she did the Dallas Cowboys halftime show on Thanksgiving? Come on, you know the one. Remember that? This is good, man. She's 77 in that? That's pretty crazy. I mean, if you're in like a suitable place, I don't want you to be driving or anything, or, you know, like in a really public space, but it's like Dolly Parton Thanksgiving halftime show. Just a quick Google away. Like, whoa, Dolly, 77 years old at the time. A legend who we lost yesterday. And our thoughts go out to the Dolly camp. She did a ton for. That's been the cool pieces of the eulogies, talking about what Dolly Parton has done for kids across the United States, utilizing her empire. What could have been an empire? She could be a billion-dollar lady, but instead decided to give so much money back. That's what's cool. Now, I told you on the other side of the break that there is a franchise. I guaranteed you the Tampa Bay Buccaneers would go to the playoffs this year. I guaranteed you that Tampa Bay would win a division that is wide open. But what if Tampa Bay isn't ready? 310-840-4910. We got callers piling in right now. It's time for our Biggest Losers of the Day.

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1: Remember that time we had Ice Cube on the show? 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Danny Parkins of First Things First on FS1 every afternoon at 5 Eastern going to join us in a little more than 10 minutes. And some new NFL jerseys. Some kind of inspiring. Well, maybe not inspiring. Kind of cool. Okay. Some of them, meh. We'll run through the list from the NFC North and AFC South in just a second. Here on Westwood One Sports, it is You Better You Bet. 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I did spend a few minutes during the break watching and listening to this performance from Austin City Limits in 2001 of Dolly Parton doing a cover of Collective Soul's Shine, which if you grew up in the 90s like I did, that's one of those songs. Maybe a one-hit wonder, which Collective Soul, I mean, maybe not a one-hit wonder, but that's the song that, that's terrible imitation of it, but a fantastic song. And to listen to someone like Dolly Parton cover it, obviously Dolly Parton passing away yesterday at the age of 80, she's just a consummate entertainer. I mean, the lady just knew how to have fun and entertain and be a good person and do good things. The imagination library that's distributed like a gajillion books to kids all over the world. Anyway, you just watch that, something like that, and you realize she was doing Collective Soul's Shine 25 years ago. Was still going. She just saw with Post Malone a couple years ago, for God's sake. She was just always entertaining. Anyway, these jerseys, I don't know if entertaining is the word. But the rivalry series was released by the NFL yesterday. Teams get to wear a jersey. I think it's twice a year, maybe. Maybe it's just once a year. Doesn't matter. Different version of their jerseys. And the AFC North, NFC North, and AFC South are the teams that get to do it this year. So Bears, Packers, Lions, Vikings, Colts, Jags, Titans, Texans. The Bears, as they are wont to do sometimes, overdid the orange a little bit. Like, if you're an Illini fan, you're good. Packers was supposed to be like a stock certificate theme. Like, the numbers kind of look like the numbers you would see on a stock certificate or a dollar bill or something, in honor of the fact that, you know, they're the only publicly owned team. So, dig the font. I always like when the Packers wear white helmets. It kind of looks cool. They insisted it's alabaster, which is just a fancy way, a big word for saying white. Lions, bringing back a blue helmet. Okay, I'm cool with that. Not especially inspiring, but cool. And then all white from there, I think. White shirts, white pants. Vikings, I liked it first. Like, it's all purple, but the gold is way too Ravens-y a gold, if that is a word. Like, if you just glanced at your TV when the Vikings play in these rivalry series jerseys, you're going to go, is that the Raven? What? Yeah. So, nice. I like what they tried to do. But if your hue of gold is just yellow, just keep it yellow. Colts, okay. Another blue helmet. Cool. The Jaguars, it's a teal helmet. Looks like it came off the reject pile at a UFL design. Sorry, not a big fan. The Titans, anytime you get that Houston Oilers, love you blue, it goes hard, man. It really does. But you may have heard me before, and I will stand firm on this till the day I die. As the son of a proud Houston Oilers fan, the Tennessee Titans do not deserve to use that color scheme. I don't care what the Adams family owns, what Amy Strunk Adams wants to do with the Oilers branding and colors. They don't belong in Nashville. Disgusts me. The team that does deserve the Love You Blue, Columbia Blue, if you want to call it that, So, yeah, Titans, great job. You keep using the powder blue, and it looks really good. It can't look bad, but you don't deserve to have it. The team that does deserve to use that color scheme, the old Houston Oilers color scheme, the Texans, they get to use it. It's as close as probably the NFL and the Titans are going to allow the Texans, as stupid as that sounds, to get to using the Oilers color scheme, this rivalry series jersey, but I am here for it. And this is the one. Out of the 8 rivalry series jerseys that were released yesterday by the NFL on social media, this is the one that I will celebrate. It gives you the Oilers vibes, which is what football in Houston should look and feel like. It does not belong to the Titans in Nashville. Sorry, that is just a pet peeve that sticks in my craw, so to speak. Where is your craw exactly? I don't know, but the Titans jerseys are stuck there for me. Coming up at the top of the hour, we're going to talk to Eric McClain of ACC Network. Is there any way for Bill Belichick to somehow save what he's trying to do at North Carolina? We may start to find out as early as noon Eastern Saturday when the Tar Heels face TCU over in Dublin, Ireland in the first game of the college football season. Coming up in a little less than an hour, right around 10:20 Eastern, 9:20 Central, Alex Gold of 96.5 The Fan in Kansas City and weekends here on Westwood One Sports will join me to talk about where the Chiefs sit right now. Does everybody feel good about Mahomes being back, being ready for week one? And is this team just right back into contention after a down year last year? But coming up next, I have not heard yet what he thinks of the entire Deshaun Watson mess up in Cleveland. So it will be the first thing I will ask the great Danny Parkins of First Things First on FS1 every afternoon. Danny joins us next right here on Westwood One Sports.
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13: 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With road work on Park Avenue north of 22nd Street to 36th Street that's affecting travel, expect a reduced speed limit and, of course, road crews on scene, construction restrictions. On Park Avenue north of 22nd Street to 36th Street, completion at the end of September. An extreme heat warning in effect until 8 p.m. Saturday, 1:11 today. 15% chance of rain, 80 now. That's your Wildcats Radio 1290 traffic.
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1: Laura Jimenez always clutch with the music. 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The great Danny Parkins joining us here on You Better You Bet. Danny, Dolly Parton, let's start. We'll get to Deshaun Watson and Jimmy Haslam and the Browns and all the important sports things. Dolly Parton, absolute legend, gone at the age of 80, and it still somehow feels like she's gone too soon.
2: Yeah, I mean, no doubt. This is something that I used to talk about on The Score, and it's like a weird thing to admit publicly, but I think people kind of understand it. I enjoy reading obituaries of famous people and of legends. Like, It's like, I'm not the biggest music person, right? So like, if 5 years ago you would have been like, let's do an hour long podcast on Dolly Parton, I would not have been a good person to book for such a thing. Obviously, I know of her. I know of her and Johnny Carson. I know of her being a country music legend. I know of her being a philanthropist. But like, all of the tentacles of it and the influence and the impact and some of the courageousness, you know, I wasn't intimately familiar with the details. And so it has oddly been nice, and I mean that in the most respectful way, to, over the last 24 hours, read about, watch clips, and like kind of learn more about it. And, you know, I really respect people with massive platforms that seem to put almost, if not more, thought into their philanthropy than their art. Because it's like they get this platform and they get it because of their talent. But then also they realize that there's a tremendous amount of luck in that as well. And so like, kind of like leveraging that talent and platform and luck into giving back in whatever way they are able to. I just think that that is such an impressive thing. Like Ozzy Osbourne, you know, like his final concert raised tens of millions of dollars. I was like, that is an unbelievable thing that he did, and just made me have like, oh, he's not just like the weird guy who did the Osbournes. You know what I mean? Like, it was like, yeah, kind of like, and so like, I personally have been very moved. Yeah, Eminem's tribute was amazing. Taylor Swift, Paul McCartney, like the legends of legends. But the stories of the things that she did to give back with like purpose and thought, I have found to be the most impressive over the last 24 hours.
1: Yeah, it just the fact that she knew how to entertain first and foremost all the time, and then on top of that, take what came out of it, like you said, and become one of the world's best philanthropists. I mean, just the millions of books she gave away alone with the Imagination Library, from someone who may go down as the greatest Tennessean of all time to, well, another person from Tennessee. I don't know if they rank on the list. Jimmy Haslam is the owner of the Cleveland Browns. And Jimmy Haslam,
2: nice transition.
1: I think,
2: I like it.
1: Yeah, that's a hell of an awkward segue there.
2: I like it.
1: Jimmy Haslam took control of the quarterback battle in Cleveland, right, Danny? Like, I have a hard time believing that Todd Monken sat down with his assistant coaches and said, you know what, the best thing for this team is to install Deshaun Watson as the starter, and then went to Andrew Berry and Jimmy Haslam and said, here's what we're going to do, guys. I very much believe, and it's cemented by the decision to start Watson week one, that Jimmy Haslam went to Andrew Berry, and then Andrew Berry went to Todd Monken and said, hey, here's what we're going to do, whether you like it or not.
2: And you think to what end? Like, why?
1: To in some attempt, get something out of the sunk cost that has been possibly the worst contract in NFL history. Jimmy Haslam is hoping against hope that somehow Deshaun Watson goes out there and plays well enough that they can say, well, at least we got that out of him before we cut ties.
2: So I get it. Like I mm-hmm. get your theory, and I think it makes sense to a point. But like we're a few months ago, Jimmy Haslam was on the record saying we took a big swing and a miss with Deshaun Watson. Like he was on the record with it. And they used two draft picks on a quarterback last year. And then after they made those draft picks with quarterbacks is when the owner said they made a huge miss on Deshaun Watson. So

0: whatever the case may be. But I do think it is easier to go from Deshaun to Shadur than it is from Shadur to Deshaun. And nothing from any of these guys in any of the preseason games, or frankly, the reports from reporters at Browns practice, have seemed to indicate that either of these guys are any good. So I do think that Shadur is obviously more likable. Like, that's obvious. But I think that the Browns are building a team that is ready for their next quarterback, but because of financial reasons, they can't move on from Deshaun quite yet. And since it's easier to go from Deshaun to Shadur than the other way around, and 17 games is a really long time, I think the veteran is getting the first crack at it, especially with the first two games on the road, so he doesn't have to face Browns crowd off of those comments in that preseason moment. So I think it's going to be – I think there's a chance you see three quarterbacks in Cleveland before this year is done. You know, I just the quarterback of the future is not on the roster, and so I think they're just going in order to start the year.
1: Yeah, I'm curious to see. I don't know. How do you think it plays out as far as the game of quarterback musical chairs? Because it feels like it's set up, like you said, for Deshaun Watson to go out there and not have to deal with the tension of the Browns crowd the first 2 weeks, obviously. But and then maybe even show up against the Carolina team at home in the home opener week three and play well, right? And then the evil empire.
0: If Deshaun is a zero, like if they get blown out by the Jags and the Bucks, and he's a zero, right? It's one touchdown against four turnovers and two double-digit non-competitive losses where the offense doesn't crack 300 total yards, right? Like, if he's a zero, I think Shadur starts the opener. If he's a 4 out of 10 and they are competitive, but 0-2, my guess is he starts the opener and gets really booed.
1: Yeah.
0: But if he is 1-1 with some flashes and the defense is competent and, you know, Fannin is involved and Judkins is involved and Casey Concepcion has a jet screen that for a big play. You know what I mean? A jet sweep for a big play, like bubble screen for a big play. Like, you know, and it's like, oh, they have a few pop plays. Maybe. Like, maybe he gets October, you know? But, like, again, like, Shadur will play by the end of the year. I think that is a mortal lock. But I think that a lot of this is going to be, you know, Todd Monken doesn't want to say it's a week-to-week thing. But my gut tells me is that this is not long-term for Deshaun, but that he's going to get a few games here.
1: Danny Parkins of First Things First, every afternoon, 5 Eastern on FS1 with us here on Westwood One Sports. Chris Mack in for Nick Kostos today here on You Better You Bet. It's interesting, too, because I know it'll probably fall somewhere in the middle on the spectrum, but there's two polar opposite ways I could see it playing out. One would be Deshaun actually plays well, right? And they get the Steelers at home on a Thursday night in week 4. And we know how Pittsburgh does when they go up to Cleveland for a Thursday night game, not typically well. And somehow Deshaun beats the Steelers and they're, I don't know, 3-1 maybe to start the season. Let's get wild. And everybody's feeling good. Or the complete and total polar opposite, which is, like you said, he's an absolute zero, but just does just enough to hold on to the gig through that Thursday night Pittsburgh game. And then they yank him after that because they've got sort of a little mini bye to get ready for the Jets, and that's the time to throw in Shadur.
0: Yeah, listen, I don't have a huge sense of what the locker room wants. You know, I think that guys have been pretty complimentary publicly of both Shadur and Deshaun. And this is an aside, but Dylan Gabriel might be the most nonsensical draft pick of the last 10 years. Like that. That made no sense at the time, and it makes even less sense now. Like, you don't have a team that's ready to support a young quarterback, so use your mid-round picks on players to build out your roster. You know, find a guard, find a linebacker, find a special teamer, find a tight end, find a safety, find a starting caliber player in the third round. Instead, you take Dylan Gabriel and Shadur Sanders, so you don't get any support pieces, but you also don't get a blue-chip quarterback prospect. So now next year, you have less support pieces for when you have to use a blue-chip draft pick to draft a quarterback. Like, it's just, it's the sign of a poorly run franchise. And, like, just like the tenor of this conversation, right, is the sign of a poorly run franchise.

0: 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An extreme heat warning until 8 p.m. Saturday, 1:11 today. 15% chance of rain and 83 now. 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
1: We wear caps and sleeves at this level, son.
2: Oh, what a night in baseball last night. Let's go around the horn because we had everything. Pennant races, wild card races, walk-offs, big hits, homers, comebacks, all of it. It started with the Mets walking off the Brewers on a throwing error in the 10th.
3: 0-2 to Morel. And he hits it on the ground. Hamilton coming home.
2: Mets win, Mets win, Mets win. The Mets all of a sudden are playing like a somewhat competent baseball team. Only took them 4.5 months to figure it out. So golf clap to them. More importantly here, the Brewers lose one and lose ground atop the National League standings to a couple of teams who were playing each other as the Braves ended the Dodgers' 6-game win streak, pulled within 3 games of the Dodgers, and within 4 of that top spot in the National League.
4: This is going to drop. Ozzie brings it in Olson. In an oh-so-good moment for Atlanta. The Bravos back on top here in the 8th.
2: So the Braves, behind Ozzie Albies' go-ahead, eventual game-winning RBI single, scoring Matt Olson there in the 8th.

0: 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Here's Chris Black and Adam Abdallah.
1: Black and Abdallah here on Westwood One Sports. Michael Jordan will not return, or at least he's not expected to return.
2: I'm not back.
1: Huh? To what? What is he doing? NASCAR? He's crushing it. As an owner in NASCAR, MJ's, he's

0: You and I've never felt younger than you in my life.
1: I honestly, I don't. Text the show, 310-840-4910. Did the bottom ticker bother you? How does that bother anybody?
0: It takes up like 10% of the screen.
1: You've got big screens. The screens are big enough.
0: You can look up scores on your small screen.
1: I don't care to do that. Just have it there.
0: You're ridiculous.
1: So you're telling me at the halftime, when they go to halftime and they say, hey, here's the halftime show brought to you by Aflac.
0: You don't
1: want them to give you scores, right? Because you can just look that up on your own. What would you rather want? You want more hot takes? You want some hot cakes and hot takes at halftime?
0: No, I want to watch the game. I want to watch the whole game. I want
1: a musical
0: more,
1: performance?
0: I want more
1: no
0: of
1: scores,
0: I
1: though,
0: want
1: right?
0: more of the players.
1: You don't want the scores of the games.
0: I don't want
1: to talk about the games that are taking place and news and information.
0: No, they're going to still have the ticker during the studio shows. I want to watch the games when I'm watching the games.
1: Your response makes it seem like the ticker is taking away from the game. It doesn't.
0: I'm watching the game. Maybe I want to watch the whole game. Do I need to watch a ticker?
1: Maybe the score bug, the size of the Titanic, could be
0: smaller. If you want to watch a ticker, watch the Stocks channel. You got all the tickers there.
1: They got it rolling.
0: You got 10 tickers there.
1: They still have it rolling.
0: Watch 10 tickers there.
1: The news still has it rolling at the bottom.
0: If you want. Watch 10 tickers if you want.
1: So I saw that. That really bothers me. I don't know why. Does it mean I'm old? I don't think that means I'm old.
0: I think it means you're old.
1: It's Black and Abdallah here on Westwood One Sports and the Westwood One Sports app. Yeah, I mean, I just think when you look at the college football landscape, it's not something that I've ever concerned myself while watching games. I have never watched a game on TV and been like, you know, I wish I could have an extra inch there. A little extra inch if they could just do away with that ticker at the bottom. Boy, well, I would really get to see the full scope
0: again, Chris,
1: of this football
0: once
1: game.
0: Once again, Chris, you don't understand that. Whenever you can get an extra inch of something, you always take it.
1: Oh, is that what you're supposed to do?
0: Yeah, you always take
2: the
0: it.
2: The large male.
1: Easy.
0: Once
1: easy
0: again,
1: there.
0: you don't see the forest through the trees.
2: Dude.
0: Once you can get, it's once you
2: dude.
0: Can take an extra inch of anything, you always take it.
1: The QVC lady, she would probably agree with that, right?
3: Mm-hmm. I love the show, the texture and this wave pattern. Again, it looks like you went and got a blow at your blowout at your salon. Oh my God. And it looks beautiful.
4: All right, so here's what's happening today. We're having...
1: All right, so that's the recovery as the QVC lady is showing off her hair. For a blowout at a salon.
0: Yeah. And I trust me, she wants the extra inch with the ticker, without the ticker.
1: Oh, I'm sure she, I'm sure she would take the extra inch.
0: Yep.
1: It's Black and Abdallah here on Westwood One Sports and the Westwood One Sports app. So the SEC is following the Big Ten. We also get news that the ACC is also going to follow both conferences, and same with Notre Dame. So, what's next? Are players going to sue to get back into college football? And we're looking at LSU. We'll talk about that coming up next.
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7: I really didn't know if it had ever happened, but here we are. Lane Kiffin is right. I feel a little dirty saying that, but it's true. Kiffin pointed out yesterday the odd sight of players coming back to college is rooted in the unique circumstances of the class of 22, and he's right. It feels like a crisis. It's really not. Regardless, following the Big Ten and SEC's ban on such athletes, there's a good chance more suits get filed, more hours get billed, and another court will get involved. I'm Chris Mann.
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13: Jim Rome here with your Rome Report. Let me just say, I am not a lawyer, nor am I going to try to play one here on the radio, but I am in Southern California, and this Laker dumpster fire really is something to behold. I'm no lawyer, but I am here for this slow-moving train wreck. I can't take my eyes off it. It's just like that iconic show Succession, only in real life. I just wish the Buss family was half as interesting as the fictional Roy family, but they're not. That show was way better than this show, but that doesn't mean this isn't a good show and that I'm not watching it, because while it may not be as good, it's still way better than the Clip Show, which is running a distant third. And don't even get me started on the Dodgers and that bleep show that is Kyle Tucker. Not to disparage singer-songwriter Randy Newman, but I have never had much use for him. However, I do agree with him when he famously sang, "I love L.A." I'm Jim Rome. Remember, you can follow me on Instagram at Jim Rome.
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safety, Xavier McKinney coming up in 10 minutes. 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Now, amazingly, some of you do actually listen to and watch virtually every second of this show every single day. And it always amazes me. Like, if I can get a number of you or a high enough number of you to listen to the program and or watch the program for an hour a day, 45 minutes a day, that's a win. But some of you do listen every single second and watch every single second. So you know. So that's why I need to reset certain things. So what's a bad idea? What's a bad combination? What are two things that don't mix? Oil and water. What are two more things that don't mix? V and his phone. V and life. V and this show. V and AI. That is a very, very combustible mix. Also, I just read something from Stucknut where Stucknut said it was on this day in jungle history in 2016. Now, when Stucknut does that, and Stucknut's funny and he's clever and he's

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7: 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Lane Kiffin sparked national debate at LSU by recruiting former college stars returning from NFL training camps. Following state court injunctions granting extra eligibility to select 2022 class athletes, Kiffin targeted waived NFL rookies like tight end Daquan Wright. Move triggered pushback from the SEC and Big Ten over eligibility boundaries. I'm Addie Bates.
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0: for O'Reilly Veriscan today. My thanks to Yonder Alonso, Green Bay Packers safety, Xavier McKinney. I've got the Jim Rohn podcast coming up a little bit later on. Seth Wickersham is my guest. Look for that. My thanks to the XR4TI and you clones. See you tomorrow. We're out.
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4: 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I'm Chris Black.
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1: Now, this is the kind of drama that I like from our Arizona Diamondbacks.

0: All right, we'll come back to that. 520-848-1290.
1: The 2-1. Swung on and hit high. It's hit deep. It's on its way. Good night. It's a game winner for Ryan Walshman. Two-run homer, his second walk-off home run this season. And the Diamondbacks stump the Cubs 5-4.
2: What an at-bat by Walshman. He got a hanging slider. We said he was going to attack him with sliders. He got one, and that was no doubt this one.
0: Hung it, and he bung it. Ryan Walshman. He's got, what, three home runs in his big league career? And two of them are now walk-off home runs. Gotta love that for the young star, the top hitting prospect in the Diamondbacks organization. So things have gotten a whole lot better. That's one thing I love about the baseball, the early part of the baseball week, because you get that Tuesday night game, and then you get that Wednesday business person special. So we're feeling really good because not only did the Diamondbacks win last night, but they also won again today. So they took 2 out of 3 from the Chicago Cubs after the not-so-good start to the series and a 7-0 loss on Monday. Game just ended. Today's game just ended up at Chase Field. We will hope to get you the comments of manager Torey Lovello after this one and the homestand. You like it. You win a series against the Reds. You win a series against the Cubs. So that's what you want to do. Just keep stacking series. That's all you can do. Keep stacking series. And that's what the Diamondbacks at least were able to do on this homestand here. And taking 2 out of 3 from the Reds. Tito Francona and the Reds came to town over the weekend. And now taking 2 out of 3 from the Cubs and essentially putting the clamps on Pete Crow Armstrong, who basically did a whole lot of nothing in this series. So kudos to the Diamondback pitchers for cooling off one of the hottest hitters in baseball. We'll get to the numbers on that as well as we go today. 520-848-1290. If you want to talk about the D-backs, we are here to do that with you. If you're coming back from the game, you probably haven't gotten out of the city just yet. But if you're at the game today and you want to talk about it, I'd love to do that with you as well today at 520-848-1290. So let's first go back to last night's game. And Jordan Lawler, he's starting to come on as a young star on this team. We saw it over the weekend, showed his offense. Last night early on, showed his defense.
1: This is well struck and deep to center. Lawler in pursuit. Jordan Lawler's got it! What a grab! Under the home run porch, Lawler holds it in there.
3: Go get it.
1: Wow.
3: Full extension right out there near that 413 mark. Looked like the ball was trying to sneak out of his glove. He quickly slammed his right hand over the webbing to make sure that ball stayed in. What a catch.
1: Statcast tells us Jordan covered 103 feet and chasing after that one.
0: Athletic and throwing the gloves at him. Jordan Lawler. Gotta love that. Then got a little nervous late in this game. Jordan at the plate. Cubs ahead. I mean, we were wondering when if the D-backs would actually score a run in either of these, in this series at all. They had gotten shut out 7-0 on Monday. They didn't have a whole lot of runs through the first part of last night's game. And then Jordan at the plate facing the Cubs reliever, Daniel Palencia.
1: Look out.
3: Oh.
1: 98 miles an hour. What Jordan Lawler has been through with injuries in his young career, just turned 24 years old last month. The list is too long to go over. He has been through it all and then some.
3: And Major League Baseball is extremely cautious when you see a guy get hit in the helmet or up near the head. Ooh, right off that extension.
4: Jorge Barroso will come in and run for Jordan.
0: Yeah, that was scary. That was really scary if you're watching that last night. But the good news, Jordan Lawler right back in the lineup today. Batting eighth and playing center field. We'll get to what he did in today's game. The comeback began. And who better to be at the center of a comeback this year than probably, I was listening to some of the talk radio when I was up in Phoenix over the weekend. And there are those that believe that this guy is the best player on this team this season.
1: Check swing roller. Fair. It's over the bag. Barroso coming home. Newt Barr into third. Moreno is into second. And the Diamondbacks have a run home. An accidental RBI double.
0: Hey, however you get it. Intentional, accidental, we'll take RBI doubles from Gabby Moreno. Went 1-for-3 last night, scored a run, drove in a run, hitting .303. That might be our question of the day today. Is Gabby Moreno the MVP of this team? Has he been more of an MVP than Corbin Carroll? I mean, you know, Corbin's done what he's done. Corbin might have a historic season at the end of the day. 20 doubles, 20 triples, 20 home runs, 20 stolen bases. He might put himself in that rare company, but Corbin Carroll's only hitting .251. Gabby Moreno's hitting .300 for this team. So as we were having the debate last week, Pete Carroll Armstrong, Shohei Ohtani, we might have to start having the debate this week. Gabby Moreno, Corbin Carroll, more runs in that eighth inning. Runners on second and third. Geraldo Perdomo at the plate.
1: Jerry to center. And it drops down. Newt Barr is home. Here comes Gabby. He's in there, and it's a one-run game. He went back to that slider, baby.
3: It's been such an inconsistent pitch for him. Sometimes it breaks, sometimes it doesn't. That's what they call a cement mixer. It spins like the big barrel on the back of a cement truck, but it doesn't do anything. Stayed right in the middle of the plate. Nice job by Jerry Perdomo.
0: So after being shut out for 16 innings, the Snakos got 3 in the eighth, put a runner on in the ninth, and that's when Ryan Waldschmidt did his magic.
1: Ryan Waldschmidt, way back to left field, and the comeback is complete. Waldy had the walk-off homer to beat the Dodgers back on August 7th, and this walk-off home run beats the Cubs. They were down 4-0. They get 3 in the eighth and 2 in the ninth, and they win it 5-4, and they finally beat the Cubs this year.
3: Hanging slider to Waldy, and he did not miss it.
0: The answer backs are back as they come from behind to win it 5-4 and again pick up a 2-0 win today to take the series and go to 8 games above .500. We're anticipating Torrey Lovello here momentarily. 520-848-1290 is the number to get in on the program. We'll let you hear what the skipper has to say. Now just a half game back of the Padres. Are the Snakes. Padres come into today's action 71-62. Thank you, O'Neill Cruz and the Pirates last night for coming up with that huge late 1-0 win.
5: First home run Mason Miller's given up in almost 2 years.
0: How about that? How about that?
5: That was a Cruz missile, man.
0: Yeah. Mason Miller, the outstanding closer for the San Diego Padres, who basically has been unhittable. I mean, we saw what he did in the World Baseball Classic. Mm-hmm. And, man, he's been that guy. He's been that dude. But they put the clamps on him for the first time, at least O'Neill Cruz did last night.
5: Speaking of putting on clamps, aren't you glad you didn't pay for a ticket to go see the Cubs play against the Diamondbacks, considering Pete Crow Armstrong was the whole reason you wanted to go potentially see that series?
0: Did he have any hits?
5: No.
0: In this series?
6: He did. He had one today.
0: You know, one hit.
6: One for 13.
0: One for 13 in the series was Pete Crow Armstrong. Real quick before we hear from Torrey, is Gabby Moreno, is he the MVP of this team, or is it Corbin Carroll?
5: Are you not going to look at the pitching?
0: Well,
5: how often, we can't.
0: I mean, how often do we give pitchers, though? I mean, pitchers don't always win MVP awards.
5: They don't, but when they get it,
0: it's generally a position player. But Eduardo was great again today. Absolutely great. 7 innings, 2 hits, 9 Ks. He has been, in terms of the pitching, been the guy on this team this year. So we'll throw his name in the mix. We have 4 names we can throw in there. Eduardo Rodriguez, Gabby Moreno, Corbin Carroll. Who would be the 4th guy? If we were putting a 4th guy in there, who would that be? Nolan Arenado, maybe? I mean, nobody expected Nolan Arenado to hit 20 home runs, I don't think, for this team this year.
5: Not with the way his bat's been the last couple of years in St. Louis, so. Mm-mm.
0: I would put Ketel Marte as the 4th guy just for fun, just to kind of see who would vote for him.
6: Isn't it Lars Nootbaar?
0: Lars, I don't know if Lars has been
5: just
0: around.
5: Just for name purposes only.
0: Inamara Vargas, although he's averages dipped to 256.
6: I will say to your point, DK, Corbin Carroll has twice as many strikeouts. Mm. As mm-hmm. Gabby does. Twice as many.
0: Yeah. Twice as many strikeouts.
6: 123 to 65.
5: He's swinging a lot this season.
0: There you go. I mean, that's another reason.
6: Unless you let the bat off your shoulder. Right?
0: But again, that's the whole thing. If Corbin Carroll may end up in some rare company this year where I believe it's only three other guys have hit 20. 20 home runs, 20 doubles, 20 triples, 20 stolen bases.
6: And he's 2 more home runs and 4 more triples.
0: Yeah, he's got to get the triples done, but he still has a whole month. He's got a whole month to leg out some triples for sure. So we've got an interview coming up. It's going to be Ladies Day here on DK on the Sports Tip. Ladies Day, Brenna Ginder is going to join us. Arizona Volleyball opens up their season this weekend at home with the Wildcat Classic. She is the libero for your Arizona Wildcats. Brenna Ginder is going to chat with us here coming up at the 3 o'clock hour. And then Mariah Stevenson, who had a brace last week on the road for Arizona soccer in their road win up at Gonzaga. Mariah Stevenson is going to join us in the 4 o'clock hour. So Ladies Day here on DK on the Sports Tip. Hoping to hear from Torrey here before we get to break. Let's hear from Torrey Lovello, the manager, after the win today.
7: You know, I've said that word a few times. I felt like coming out of Boston, I use that same word. And, you know, in day one, we got our ass kicked by the Cubs. And they deserve to win that game. And the way we rallied around one another, we won an emotional game yesterday. We came out today and executed an extremely high level on the mound. And the most critical times, the boys locked in. And we scratched across another run in the 8th. We had the solo home run by Lawler that gave us a lead. But nothing distracted us today. We were following our game plan, doing the things that we wanted to do. And it had the feeling that there was a big emotional dump by both teams last night, that it was going to be a race to 3. That's what I was thinking. The first team that scored 3 runs was going to win this game. And it held tight at 2. And credit to our pitchers. The execution portion of what happened in the 8th inning, we don't utilize those types of plays, but we pull it out of our bag. And the thing that really fires me up is when you don't do things like that very often and pull it out of your bags, these boys do it. And they're expected to do it, and they're ready to do it. And we got super aggressive, and it translated to a big run. Made a mistake on the bases there, but getting that extra run was the most important thing in that inning. Erod, filling up the zone, fastball, cutter, changeup, didn't matter what he was throwing against a very offensive team that came in here and they'd scored 125 runs in 3 games. I don't know what it was, something ridiculous, and they're a good team. And for us to do what we did today really makes a statement. So we're going to fly up to San Francisco. It's going to be bumping on the way up there. I know it. They deserve it. I want them to enjoy this and feel what they've done because it's a pretty special win. And then we got to, at some point tomorrow, wake up and get ready for a very stubborn San Francisco team. And 4 games in 3 days is not easy. And these guys are trying to do something really, really special. And we're right in the middle of it right now.
0: All right, that's Torrey Lovello. After the game today, we'll let you hear a little bit more of Torrey coming up later in the show. Diamondbacks win 2-0. They walked off last night 5-4, so 2 out of 3 from the Chicago Cubs, who came in here playing some pretty decent baseball as well. All right, I want to get you, before we go to break, I want to get you your Westwood One top plays, because we've got a game that starts at 3:40, and I got a parlay for you today.
8: 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Boston enters on a 5-game win streak, including a thrilling win last night in extras, and have Sonny Gray on the mound, who's been a model of consistency all year long with an ERA under 3. Marlins counter with Ryan Gusto, who they've been using as a starter because of injuries. I'll ride the hotter team here with the better pitcher. I'll drink the dirty water and take Boston as a short favorite. I'm Pat Boyle. 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
0: All right, so Boston over the Marlins tonight, but there's a second layer to this game.
9: Chris Mack here to help you beat the books with Westwood One Sports. The Red Sox left for dead just a couple months ago, suddenly breathing down the Yankees' necks for the top AL wildcard spot tonight. They sent 16-3 Sonny Gray to the bump in Miami. Gray spent the month of August getting back on track, striking out 25 in as many innings with a 2.16 ERA, and he's -125 to go over 5.5 Ks again tonight, failing to hit that number just once in his last 4 starts. Bet smarter and beat the books. 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
0: All right, so we're going to parlay these two tonight that we got from Westwood One Sports. Red Sox over the Marlins at -135 individually. Sonny Gray over 5.5 strikeouts at -115. And we're going to parlay those two at +170. So Red Sox over the Marlins, Sonny Gray to strikeout 6 or more tonight. At +170, that means our 1290 bet will bring us back $21.93 on that game. 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First pitch coming up at 3:40. All right, 520-848-1290 is the number. We're going to talk some Arizona volleyball. Brenna Ginder, the libero from your Wildcats, joins us next. 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
10: 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With Collision Silverbell and Sweetwater, Sweetwater and Silverbell, Ina and Mona Lisa, Mona Lisa and Ina. Also Collision reported on Houghton, just south of Old Vale Road. For your weather, an extreme heat warning until 8 p.m. Saturday, 15% chance of rain today. 109 now, and I'm Cricket with your Wildcats Radio 1290 traffic and weather together.
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1: All right, we had the first event about a week and a half ago. Actually, close to 2 weeks ago at the University of Arizona as the soccer team hosted New Mexico State for their home opener. And the second home event is fast coming up this weekend. It's going to be the Wildcat Classic for Arizona Volleyball. The ladies will play three games this weekend, starting Friday night with Prairie View A&M, Saturday Tarleton State, which is down in Texas, and then they'll wrap things up with UC Santa Barbara on Sunday. Opening of the season, third season for Brenna Ginder, the libero for your Arizona Wildcats, and she joins us now on the program. Brenna, I appreciate getting the chance to chat with you. If I'm not mistaken, Brenna, you pretty much have started ever since you started as a freshman. Am I right on that, or did you kind of work your way into the lineup?
2: Yeah, I started as a freshman, and we ran a double libero, but I've been on the court since a freshman, yes.
1: So you obviously, you came in, you, Carly, Avery, all kind of came in together and started pretty much right away for this program. What was that like just to kind of, and did you anticipate you were going to be able to come into college and immediately get on the floor like that?
2: Yeah, I didn't expect a starting role right off the bat, but I think our group and our class that came in as freshmen, we were really hard workers, and I think Rita knew that, and we kind of just changed how Arizona volleyball played, and I think it paid off, and I don't think any of us expected it, but I think we worked hard and kind of earned that spot.
1: And obviously you're on the defensive side, being a specialist and a libero. I always wonder, because, you know, we can, you know, when you watch, obviously, volleyball, you can see good hitters and you kind of know who the good hitters are and the setters and whatnot. But when did you kind of fall into your abilities as a libero to where you thought playing at the Division I level was possible for you?
2: Yeah, I set most of my like club and high school career, and then I realized I wasn't going to grow, and I knew that if you can pass a ball, you can find yourself on the court. So I learned how to pass around like sophomore year of high school, and I kind of just loved playing defense always, and I kind of just fell into my lap, and I felt like, oh yeah, I'm pretty good at passing, and it paid off.
1: So now, what's the first thing you have to learn in terms of passing to really start to develop being good at it?
2: I think just serve receive. I think serve receive is a big part of the game, and it's a hard skill to be good at, and it's very hard to become consistent at it, and it really takes a lot of reps. So that was the biggest thing for me. I knew I could play defense and I had the mindset for defense, but serve receive is, it's a lot of mental back there. So you just kind of got to learn how to be consistent with it.
1: Brenna Ginder is our guest. She is a junior libero starter for the University of Arizona Wildcats. Season gets underway this weekend with the Wildcat Classic. So now, obviously, you mentioned sophomore year. You're back there. How were you immediately comfortable with doing it? And then at what point did you realize, okay, yeah, I'm pretty good at this? As you started, was kind of like you mentioned, the records kind of started piling up? And were those specific to being dig records? Were they also, like you mentioned, passing, like pass percentage records as well that you were kind of setting for your clubs in your high school?
2: Yeah, I think a lot of digging records. Serve receive is hard when it comes to records because it's not really awarded in that way at high school and club. But I think my junior year, I reached out to all different levels and levels of college. And I think I didn't realize right away like how good I was. And so I reached out to everyone. And I think junior year is when I saw it really pay off.
1: How did Arizona come into the picture for you?
2: Yeah, I was kind of a late recruit for Arizona. I committed here in my senior year. I wasn't originally committed and signed to U of A. And so I decommitted from somewhere else, and I had some connections to Rita, and I called her, and I didn't even see campus. I kind of just came out super quick, and I said yes, and I wouldn't have traded the process for any different. It was an awesome program, and I loved the coaches.
1: Brennan Gender's our guest, junior libero for your Arizona Wildcats. You mentioned, obviously, prior connections to Rita. Was this maybe a coach that you had had back in Indiana or something of that nature? And who are some of those people that were kind of instrumental in you being able to quickly pick up the defensive side of it to put yourself in a position to play at this level?
2: Yeah, my coaches, my club coaches back at home, I played for Team Pineapple in Fort Wayne, Indiana, and they were great when it came to just reaching out to coaches. And my coach was Loy Ball, so he had a lot of connections just all over the place. And I think coaches know coaches, so they helped me kind of get into the recruiting world, and they were a huge part in how I became a libero at this level.
1: Team Pineapple, I think that might be one of the coolest club names I think I've ever heard.
2: I agree. And we're from Indiana, so not Hawaii, don't worry.
1: Right, exactly. Fort Wayne, Indiana. So what's cool about Fort Wayne? If I was going to Fort Wayne, what would you tell me about it?
2: Ooh, I would say, I mean, a lot of cornfields. We have a really good downtown area. We have a minor league baseball field. It's up and coming. It's another big city outside of Indianapolis. So, you know, it's a good place to visit.
1: Do kids still detassel as a summer job in corn country?
2: Not so much anymore. Not so much anymore.
1: I'll tell you a little secret, Brenna. I lasted half a day out detasseling growing up in Central Illinois. Back in the day. Yeah, it was not for me. Let's just put it that way. It was not for me. We're joined by Brennan Gender. So obviously I mentioned at the top, you know, you came in with Carly and Avery. How tough was it to see Avery make the decision to leave?
2: Yeah, it was hard. I'm close with Avery and she's one of my good friends still to this day. And, you know, it's the world of college volleyball, and it was tough, but we knew this team had a lot of things to look forward to, so we had to move on and build for this year. And we still talk to Avery, and she's doing great. But we love our team, and we love who's here competing on the court.
1: All right, two veteran setters that have been brought in to kind of try to hold this thing down. I understand that they're both going to be on the floor, and Mariah Asiapana, who's a transfer from Cyprus. And Albany, University of Albany, and then Harmony Sample, who comes over from Notre Dame. So how does your role work in that two-setter system?
2: Yeah, so with the two-setter system, we don't really have right sides that, like, hitters that play back row. So we really just have a libero that plays, and no other defensive specialists are coming in because the setters switch for two right sides. So my role in that is just to pass and take as many balls as I can, because we do have a setter back row at all times, and we're not splitting the court with a defensive specialist like we have in the past years.
1: Is there a dig that you hang your hat on since you got here to Arizona? And in your first two seasons here, is there like one dig that you remember as being, yeah, that's my best dig ever?
2: I don't really remember many digs. I remember a lot of good games and like fun games as a team, and games that feel like, okay, yeah, that was a really good game, and a sweep at home versus TCU, or you know, my freshman year when we beat Kansas at home. Those games really stick out. And of course, going to the NCAA tournament was definitely a highlight. So yeah, I wouldn't say I have a specific play, but I have specific games that really stand out.
1: That's a team first mentality there, Brenna. I like that for sure. Some changes, obviously, some new ladies coming in. We mentioned with the two setters. Also, we had a chance to chat earlier this year with the transfer outside hitter, Destiny Dadam Simpson. How has the cohesion gone in this camp so far leading into this weekend?
2: Yeah, we have a lot of new faces, and I think we've just had a lot of good time to work together. I think we're really close off the court. So it was just, this preseason was really about just like bringing that team chemistry and bringing it on the court. But we have a lot of new faces, but we have also a lot of experience on the court with a lot of people with different backgrounds. So I think that honestly has helped us this preseason and getting to further our game.
1: Last week, you guys had the opener exhibition against GCU, and unfortunately, the lights went out towards the end of the third set. Had you ever had that experience before, losing electricity during a game?
2: No, I have never. I could never say that a volleyball game has gotten canceled inside. So that was a first.
1: Did you guys know? Like, I mean, could you tell that was the thunder loud enough that you could tell that the weather was bad outside as the match was going on?
2: No, we had no idea. We thought that it was just like a game point excitement light new thing that our media team was doing, and we figured out quickly that it was because of the storm.
1: So you thought that, he's like, oh, we got a nice new court here. Now we got some new electronic things going on during the game. Nope, that's the lights actually going out because of the storm. Yeah. And then you go on the road this past weekend to New Mexico, a little bit of a tough game, a match there, 3-1. What did you kind of learn about from the loss there in Albuquerque?
2: Yeah, I think it was a good weekend just to try a lot of new things. And we're still working through new lineups and new people being on the court together. So I think we learned a lot, but we're excited to take it to our home tournament this weekend.
1: How much does vision, Brenna, kind of come into what you do defensively and being able to like read where you believe the ball is going to come or going to go as it's coming over the net?
2: It's a big part of the game. I think that was something my freshman year that I didn't really quite understand with the speed of the game. With your hitters, you kind of have to understand like where they are in comparison to where I am on the court. And it really helps efficiency and where you're seeing the ball and where you're seeing the hitters in front of you. And the ability to dig at a better rate is it. Vision is a big part of defense.
1: And not only are you a leader on the floor, you're a leader off the floor, Brenna. You're a major part here locally with the Wildcats for the Student Athlete Advisory Council. You got a chance to go to the Big 12 Conference headquarters, I believe, in Kansas City earlier this summer. What was that experience like, and what did you learn there?
2: It was awesome. It was definitely a highlight of my summer, and I got to meet athletes all over the Big 12 Conference, and I learned a lot just with leadership and truly like what goes behind the scenes of the Big 12 Conference and how student athletes really do have a say in this conference, and it was a super cool opportunity.
1: What's next for you in terms of after graduation? Do you want to stay in athletics? What's your field of study?
2: Yeah, right now I'm studying nutrition and dietetics, so I want to get my master's to become a registered dietitian and hopefully work with college athletes, but I don't think I'm truly done with the sport of volleyball either, so I can see myself staying in the volleyball world, whether that be coaching or director of ops or anything like that, but nutrition right now is my main goal.
1: There you go. All right. Well, we'll have to figure out the best way. I'll wait to look for Brenna Gender's best nutritional ideas to come out on the Instagram page here in the very near future. Brenna, appreciate you hanging out with us for a few minutes. Continued success with your career starting the last 2 years here at the University of Arizona. It all gets going this weekend with the Wildcat Classic. Head on out and see the ladies Friday night, 6:30 against Prairie View A&M. Good luck this season, Brenna.
2: Thank you. Thank you for having me.
1: Brenna Gender, junior libero for the Arizona Wildcats out of Fort Wayne, Texas. 520-848-1290. If you are a season ticket holder for Arizona volleyball, I was out at practice last week, and they had all the names, I think, I believe it was for the volleyball program in terms of people that had bought season tickets. They had names on the seats around the lower bowl, and I believe, if I'm not mistaken, I thought I saw a few weeks ago that they're actually sold out of the season tickets for volleyball. So I'll have to double check on that, but real cool. The support that Rita Stubbs' program is getting coming off of last season's return to the NCAA tournament. 520-848-1290 is the number. We're going to talk some more Arizona women's athletics in the 4 o'clock hour. Mariah Stevenson from Arizona Soccer will join us. Right now, we're going to give you our lady of the day. It is Cricket, getting you home every 20 minutes on the Five Traffic and Weather.
3: 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With collisions that are reported, Silverbell and Sweetwater, Sweetwater and Silverbell, and also Houghton, just south of Old Vale Road. We got some slowdowns due to road work on Alvernon at Grant, a little busy Grant and Swan, and some slowing on eastbound Aviation Parkway near Keno due to road work. An extreme heat warning till 8 p.m. on Saturday, a 15% chance of rain today, 108 tomorrow, 110 now. And I'm Cricket with your Wildcats Radio 1290 Traffic and Weather Together.
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10: The Bengals seem to dodge a bullet with Ja'Marr Chase suffering a left knee injury at practice yesterday. Chase came up with the injury after running on a deep route along the right sideline. Chase, after practice, said he was fine, and if the Bengals play tomorrow, he would play. The Bengals should be good this season, and the only thing that can stop them is their health. I'm Chris Black.
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1: It is season number 4 for Rita Stubbs, leading the Arizona volleyball program. We mentioned in our interview with Brenna Gender, junior libero, that the Wildcats obviously went to the back to the NCAA tournament last year after a prolonged absence from that event. This year, they are not very well highly thought of in the conference. The Cats are preseason pick number 10 by the volleyball coaches in the preseason poll. Arizona State expected to once again be the cream of the crop in the Big 12. They got 12 of the 15 first place votes. There are only 15 of the 16 teams in the Big 12 that play volleyball. So the Arizona State Sun Devils got the majority of the votes. TCU got the other 3 first place votes. So they come in 1 and 2 in the preseason poll. Kansas is 3rd. Baylor followed by Colorado at 5. 6 to 10 is Iowa State, BYU, Utah, Central Florida, and then Arizona. So Arizona comes in at 10th in the preseason poll. That is ahead of Kansas State, Cincinnati, West Virginia, Houston, and Texas Tech, bringing up the rear. Carly Cisneros, the outstanding returning junior outside hitter, the lone member of the preseason all first team in the Big 12. No one else was selected for that honor. Carly Cisneros obviously will be the big piece of the offense this year for the Wildcats, and we'll see. They've got, like I mentioned, they've got a couple of veteran setters who have not set here before. How that all will come together will remain to be seen. They were winning the scrimmage against GCU. They'd taken the first 2 sets. I believe the 3rd set was even at the time the lights went out at McHale Center last week during the storm. I believe that was last Wednesday, so a week ago today. Tonight, and then they went on the road at New Mexico and fell in 4 sets, 3-1 to the Lobos. So certainly not something you'd like to see, losing to, you know, I guess you could characterize a non-Power 4 team in New Mexico, but that was the case. And so they'll open up things against 3 relatively, I wouldn't say easy opponents, but opponents they should beat this weekend. The game Sunday, probably going to be the hardest of those 3 when they take on UC Santa Barbara. Then it really gets difficult. And that's one of the things I did not get a chance to ask Brenna about in our interview. But the Wildcats are going to go on the road a lot in the preseason. In fact, they'll play at home this weekend. And then we will not see Arizona volleyball back at McHale Center until October. So they'll be gone for the entire month of September in terms of games, that is. Of course, they're not going to be on the road that entire time, but they will not return. Their next home game after this weekend will be in Big 12 play against Iowa State on Friday, October the 2nd. They'll play 2 games that weekend against Iowa State and Texas Tech. Those will be the 2nd and 3rd games within the conferences. They'll open the previous weekend on the road at Colorado. But 3 tournaments, away from home. The Blue Jay Invitational at Creighton, that'll be next weekend. They'll play Creighton, Tulsa, and Pepperdine there. Then they'll head out the following weekend, September the 11th, 12th, to USC's tournament out at in Los Angeles at the Galen Center, where they'll face the Trojans and the Oregon State Beavers. So old school Pac-12 matchups in that tournament. Their final tournament will also be in Southern California the following weekend, where they will face San Diego State in the San Diego tournament before a one-off non-conference road affair on Tuesday, September the 22nd at UTEP.

0: Tigers all last month. The list is too long to go over. He has been through it all and then some.
1: And Major League Baseball is extremely cautious when you see a guy get hit in the helmet or up near the head. Ooh, right off that extension.
0: Jorge Barroso will come in and run for Jordan.
2: Jordan was down on the ground for a number of moments, got up. Obviously, you would think maybe he doesn't play in the game today. That was not the case. He was in the lineup. He was batting eighth, and he swung his bat.
3: Waller pokes this to right. Suzuki chasing it down, looking up, and it's gone. That's the first run given up by a Cubs starting pitcher in this series. And it's 1-0.
2: Yeah, there had not been a whole lot of offense through the first 16 innings. Jordan Lawler. How about that? So in the course of a week, we've seen Ivan Kurchinkov on a bad wheel go out and score 30 points. And then we've seen Jordan Lawler, after getting plunked in the head, come back the next day and hit a home run. It's tough to play these sports, but man, you love to see tough guy situations like that when guys just shake things off and get out there and keep coming, like we saw this week from Ivan Kurchinkov for the Wildcats and Jordan Lawler for the Diamondbacks. And then in the top of the eighth inning, Brandon Garcia, who's starting to establish himself as one of the key pieces in the back end of that bullpen for Torey Lovello.
3: Three balls and two strikes. Here it is. Got him! He threw a cutter right over the middle of the plate and got an enormous strikeout. And Diamondback fans are on their feet. Third strikeout today for Pete Crow Armstrong, who has had a frustrating series.
1: Maybe PCA was expecting some kind of a breaking ball, either the sweeper or a big curve ball, but little cutter working its way away from the left-handed hitter gets strike three.
2: Diamondbacks pitchers tied up PCA in this series, and that was so key to them being able to come from behind and win last night and then again today with Eduardo on the mound. Seven strong innings for E-Rod and nine Ks in a 2-0 win. Back out onto the road now for the D-backs as they'll head up to San Francisco to take on the Giants, the first leg of this trip, and they'll do so beginning eight games above 500, and then the second half of the road trip for the Diamondbacks, they'll continue after San Francisco and get a chance to continue playing the Phillies. Actually, they'll come back to play the Phillies, so this is a short trip. So it'll have a middle series with the Phillies at home before they head back out onto the road to take on the Astros and the Royals. So that's 10 of the next 13 games on the road with a mini series at home against Philadelphia. DK on the sports tip, 520-848-1290 is the number to get in on the program. Much more coming up at the 4 o'clock hour right now. Dragon Ball is here. He's got everything happening in sports in Southern Arizona as well as sports around the world.
4: Well, one former Arizona Wildcat's going to be heading to a new area code this offseason in the NBA. Benedict Mathurin trading in his place from Cali to go over to the Big Easy.
5: To get clean, quality shots at the rim. Mathurin gets a screen. Gets the contact on the bucket. Counted on a foul.
6: See, Brian, I said clean, quality, look on the offensive end. And
4: Ben Mathurin has now agreed with a new two-year contract worth $16 million with the New Orleans Pelicans after the Clippers elected to withdraw their $8.8 million offer. Mathurin will be heading to New Orleans, but for how long remains to be seen, as the second year of the contract is a player option, meaning Mathurin could opt out and hit unrestricted free agency next offseason. And Josh Sweat has been activated from the PUP list and the Cardinals earlier this week and appears to be in a great spot to be able to start the season on the field, according to head coach Mike LaFleur, after joint practices with the Green Bay Packers starting up this week. LaFleur said it was great to see him out there on Monday as he managed to get onto the practice field for the first time since his injury. And now they go ahead and work with more of the Packers this week before their preseason finale this weekend. And the SEC is not backtracking for their decision to not bring back players who have gone pro in any sports. And the sources are saying now the conference will be looking to suspend head

0: coaches who add former pro players. This was reportedly unanimously approved policy that will have coaches suspended for half the season, a fine that matches 50% of the sport's annual budget, and the revocation of league voting rights as well. SEC member schools also gave Commissioner Greg Sankey authority to impose additional sanctions as needed, according to reports. I'm Dragon Ball, with your 2020 Sports Update on Wildcats Radio 1290.
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2: From the Wildcats Radio 1290 Traffic Center. Earlier crash at Silverbell and Sweetwater, Sweetwater and Silverbell. And also that big improvement project along I-10 between Alvernon and Keno. Roadwork on the main line of I-10, but also roadwork at Palo Verde and Irvington, Ajo and Keno, and Country Club Road is closed under I-10. Extreme heat warning until 8 p.m. Saturday. A 15% chance of rain today, 108 tomorrow, and 110 now. I'm Cricket with your Wildcats Radio 1290 traffic and weather.
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1: Go get you a body, Ben.
2: Looking back inside, fire it to Colco. Shovel it off. Mathurin driving home with the right hand.
3: Put it on top of Eddie Lampkin's head.
2: 10 to shoot. 16 left in the ballgame. Mathurin, three balls straight away. Good.
3: That's
2: a tied.
3: Huge shot for Ben Mathurin in Arizona. Timeout, TCU.
1: Yeah. Who remembers that game? NCAA tournament, second round. Ben Mathurin willing the Cats back from behind to knock off TCU in advance to the Sweet 16. If you're a Dragon Ball's update at the top of the hour, Ben Mathurin gets a two-year, $16 million deal from the New Orleans Pelicans. This will be his third team in the NBA. He was traded this past season from the team that drafted him with the sixth pick overall in the 2022 draft, the Indiana Pacers, to the Los Angeles Clippers. We had talked early in the summer about whether or not Ben would be staying with the Clippers. There was a lot of things going on with the Kawhi Leonard situation that was kind of holding up whether the Clippers would be able to retain Ben Mathurin, and they opted to decide that that's not something that they wanted to pursue. So now he is a member of the New Orleans Pelicans, according to ESPN, and coming off a pretty good season. Just 24 years old, averaged 18 points, 5 rebounds, 2 assists this past year in 54 games for the Pacers and the Clippers. Surprised that this was the ultimate outcome, guys. Mathurin playing now in New Orleans.
4: Let's go back to the pretty good season part where he was the leading scorer among all bench players in the NBA last year with the 20-game minimum. So we all know what Ben can do. The Pacers system under Rick Carlisle is not for Ben Mathurin. It's a real hot potato situation, much like Coach Lloyd teaches here. And Ben Mathurin's much more designed his offensive game to be an ISO-heavy guy, especially late in shot clocks, to just take his man off the bounce, get to the rim. Probably has the highest foul rate of any young guard in recent memory. I mean, he averaged 6 free throw attempts per game as a bench player in his rookie season. This is no... Okay, two things. Number one, there aren't enough balls in New Orleans. I mean, DeJounte Murray plays there. Jordan Poole plays there. There are a lot of ball-dominant dudes on that roster. So this, to me, has nothing to do with Ben Mathurin wanting to go play, wanting to go eat good food and play basketball for the Pelicans. As Dragon Ball mentioned, this is designed specifically so that he has a player option for the second year. So he only has to play. He wanted to get paid this year and play basketball, but he also wants to be on the free market next year and dictate his own terms. And this whole situation with Kawhi Leonard made it a little bit awkward for he and his representatives to get him out there, DK, in the free agent market and see what he might be worth, because they're not even sure what they could match. So now that he's signed or is about to sign with the Pelicans, it's just the two-year, $16 million contract. Chances are, Dragon Ball, that after this first year, unless somehow he clicks with that roster and somehow he clicks with that coaching staff, highly doubtful that he'll stay there longer than just the 1 year.
5: Well, one guy that he could potentially click with pretty early on is Christian Koloko, who is on the Pelicans roster as far as I recall. Again, I think he might have still been on that kind of G League two-way contract. But the main thing, like you said, like J-Dub mentioned, it's mainly to get him out of the Clippers situation, to get him to a new spot, because, again, he was a restricted free agent. So it wasn't as if the Pelicans had finally decided, because we did, Jonathan Kuminga did just sign a contract to go and play with the Timberwolves rather than stay with the Hawks. So it's not as if this is the second wave of NBA free agency. It's just the Clippers pulled away their option. And so the Pelicans, that was the one option that was the best for Ben at this point. He took it. I'd be shocked to see him stay a second year in New Orleans. If he got the opportunity to go as an unrestricted free agent into that free agency class coming up, that's going to be the place for him to be. So it's going to be a very short stint in New Orleans, but definitely enough to go ahead and create a portfolio of what he can do with a little bit of extra minutes coming off the bench, or maybe even starting, depending how that roster builds up. Because, again, Brandon Ingram's gone now. They'll need a small forward, and Ben, I feel, can play that position pretty well in the modern-day NBA.
1: Evan Sidery reporting that the Pelicans may be looking to trade Jordan Hawkins after doing the deal with Benedict Mathurin, so that could obviously free up some of ridding themselves of one of those ball-dominant players that you're talking about in that situation. So We'll keep an eye on everything that happens with Ben Mathurin down in New Orleans. Now, interesting other Arizona Wildcat alumni basketball news today as well. The Golden State Warriors are signing Brandon Williams to a one-year, $2.6 million contract. Williams is the Warriors' first signing of a player outside of the organization this season. He's 26 years old now, is Brandon Williams. He played 66 games last year for Dallas, started 15 of those, averaged 13 points, 4 assists, 3 rebounds in 22 minutes. So he is now going to be on his third team as well, Brandon, starting his career with Portland before moving on to the Mavericks, where I believe he's been there for at least, I think this was his third season there.
4: Yeah, he's been there a minute. Obviously, the scary injury when he was on campus here. I would love to see Brandon Williams play in meaningful games for the Arizona Wildcats men's basketball team. What he got last year was a tryout because Kyrie was out the entire season.
1: Yeah.
4: And they didn't expect anything on the court, drafting Cooper Flagg number one. The Mavericks were not meant to do anything other than watch other playoff teams steamroll them night after night. And he got a real, you know, interview session. I mean, Brandon Williams got to show the league, hey, you might have forgot about me. And obviously the Warriors, DK, saw enough from his time. But I'll tell you, that Kyrie Irving injury really lent itself to Brandon Williams getting a lot of run last year. And he had some big moments and some big games. So it's, again, with a lot of young guards, it's just about consistency and bringing that same level of effort and energy and keeping the sloppy turnovers down every single night.
1: Apparently, according to Bleacher Report, Steph Curry did a Zoom call with Brandon Williams to talk to him about the potential of coming to the Golden State Warriors. Apparently, Williams was in a workout when he left the workout so he could go home to take the Zoom call from Steph Curry. I think that's something you would want to do.
4: I think he's exact kind of guy that Steph would like to play alongside, because although Brandon Williams can knock down a stationary three on occasion, he's not the kind of guy to do a lot of step back stuff from out there. He's really a downhill driver. So he really likes to get, you know, do damage by getting past his first, you know, shoulders past the first level defense. And when you're playing in an offense with Steph Curry, who runs 15 miles every single game by never stopping moving and always finding a place to get open, pass friendly guards like Brandon Williams, who likes to go to the cup and kick it out to open shooters. Of course, Steph Curry would like to play with a guy like that.
1: One of his best performances last year was that Christmas Day game against the Warriors when he had 26 points on 9 of 12 from the floor. So good luck to Brandon Williams there, now up with the Dubs as well. So some Arizona Wildcat basketball news in terms of guys that have played. And also, we did not get a chance to get to this, and we'll do so as well. But the we saw a lot of Azulis Tabelis on the trip that the Wildcats took overseas to Lithuania, and it was great to see Zeus in his element. And
4: every time the camera's on him, he was smiling.
5: Yep, he was very happy.
4: A smile, which is like not a smile.
1: Which is interesting, because he was never a guy that really smiled much.
4: No, it's funny because like the tiny little corner of his mouth moving a little bit, I think just showed how happy he was that Arizona was in town.
6: Mm-hmm. Azulis, Arizona.
1: Let's hear a little bit of what Azulis had to say. They caught up with him after the game on Saturday. Let's hear from the Wildcats alum, Azulis Tabelis.
6: Playing basketball in Lithuania, what does that mean to you when you saw that? What were your first thoughts when Arizona was coming to play in Lithuania?
7: Yeah, I mean, first thoughts, it's surreal. I mean, it's crazy that someone like this would come to a small country like Lithuania. I feel like for my country, it means a lot. We're trying to make your life as comfortable as it can be out here. I mean, because the weather is not the nicest. I mean, it's a small country, but I know, in the same time, it's beautiful. So yeah, first thought, just amazing. I mean, and I'm glad to see you guys here. It's weird. Like I said, I mean, Arizona's coming to middle of nowhere, kind of. But yeah, excited to see you guys play. Already seen one game. Watched the other one against Ukraine in the locker room when I had the game. So yeah, you guys won, you played well, and can't wait to see this one.
6: How are you able to keep track of Arizona during your season over here? Do you follow games, watch games on TV during your season?
7: Yeah, so last year, definitely, I mean, the time difference is hard. but I wake up every morning, I check ESPN app, and I check the scores, the, you know, how many score, how many points Mo scored, the other Lithuanians who play there. And in March, I watched every game at like 3 or 4 a.m. Yeah, don't tell my coach that. It was still, you know, middle of the year, I think, or the end of the season. But yeah, I watched March Madness games.
6: And then talking about Mo and Ugnius a little bit, what does it mean to have them back in the country, kind of that next wave of younger players coming through here for the country?
7: Yeah, I feel like for them too. I remember Mo wasn't even committed yet, but he came to visit one summer. I know he asked a lot of questions. His parents were, I mean, they were loving Arizona, and I just said, yeah, it's a great place to be, to develop, to be a better player, which happened. I mean, Mo is killing it, and he's gonna kill it next year. And about Ugnius, he came from a smaller school, well-known here in Lithuania as well. I feel like he's gonna, you know, get better in Arizona because the coaching staff is great, and I mean, there's everything you need. Even sometimes it's too much things that you need, but it's great. That's what, you know, what got me to the level I'm at right now, and I'm just happy to see there's more Lithuanians, you know, who are coming to Arizona. And even for them, you know, just to come back home now, it's great. I think it's great for their families. I don't know. It's great overall.
6: If you want to just talk about Coach Lloyd and maybe how he helped you when you were at Arizona, and even maybe still keep in touch with him a little bit, just talk about Coach Lloyd a little bit.
7: Yeah, me and Tommy, we have a great connection since Arizona. Even before that, he said he watched me play and he wanted me back in Gonzaga, but I was already, you know, with Arizona. But yeah, great coach, loves Lithuania because he knows the Sabonis family. He's very close with them, and yeah, we just have a lot of things to talk about, not just, you know, basketball. He's a player's coach. Like, he talks about, you know, and it just talks about everyday life, you know. And for me as a player, it helped a lot because it wasn't just basketball that I can, you know, talk to coach about. And yeah, we would talk about him with Sabonis, with Ricky, who was at our, you know, the staff. And I don't know, we're all connected, you know, till this day. And yeah, this connection is not gonna break. And yeah, great coach, even greater person.
1: Zona Zoo, Azulis Tabellas talking with Nate Weikers. Nate might, you know, he might have a career in doing interviews. Pretty good, Nate. I was impressed. Nate over there asking the questions on the overseas trip. You know, not a lot of reporters. I don't think Bruce went on that trip this year.
4: I didn't hear his voice in any of the press.
1: Exactly, no. I don't think Bruce went. He sat this one out. I guess he got a little bit too much of Abu Dhabi a few years ago when the Wildcats went there. Cricket joins us now. Cricket, have you ever been to Abu Dhabi?
8: No.
1: No, neither have I. Have you ever been to Lithuania?
8: No.
1: Neither have I.
8: Yeah.
1: So there you go. Hey, we can put that on our company trip list.
8: Our to-do list.
1: Our company trip list. When we'll go to, well, I think we would, would you rather go to Lithuania or Abu Dhabi? I think I have Lithuanian friends, so I probably should say Lithuania.
8: Yeah, sure.
4: One of them's really cold, and one of them's really hot.
8: Yeah. I pick hot.
1: Yeah, Azulis was not exactly the poster of travel agency, like saying, yeah, the weather's not very good here. I'm like, come on. So,
8: not Azulis, the poster child.
1: Sell your home country a little bit better than that. You know, I know it gets cold there, but come on now. It's not Iceland, I don't think.
5: You're thinking of Greenland.
1: Greenland, Iceland. Well, it's cold in both of those places, isn't it?
5: Yeah, but Greenland's the one with ice.
1: Oh, okay. All right. Greenland has the ice.
5: Iceland
1: has the green.
5: Yep.
8: Isn't that weird?
1: You learn something new every day, thanks to Dragon Ball. Mm. All right, Cricket.
8: Mm-hmm.
1: Let's get our minds right.
8: Let's get right, you clowns.
1: Let's get right with the world.
8: Yeah.
1: Yeah, time for crickets. Got quotes.
8: This one's a little long today.
1: You like snapping that paper.
8: I just...
1: Jeez. You're like my wife cracking her knuckles.
8: Cracking her whip?
1: Yeah, she cracks her knuckles all the time.
8: Oh, she does too?
1: Oh, she's one of those...
8: Yeah. I am too.
1: Yeah, you're over there cracking that paper.
8: This one's kind of long, like I said. Oh, but I think long. It's worth it, okay. I think. Sort
1: right.
8: of long.
1: Right.
8: Experiment. Meet new people. That's better than any college education. You will find the unexpected everywhere you go as you go through life. By adventuring about, you become accustomed to the unexpected.
1: Ooh, that was long.
8: I'm sorry, but I thought it was good. Experiment, meet new people. That is better than any college education. You will find the unexpected everywhere as you go through life. By adventuring about, you become accustomed to the unexpected.
1: Ah, all right.
8: She is a great traveler,
1: ooh.
8: I guess we could say.
1: Amelia Earhart?
8: Yes. Mm-hmm. Very good.
1: Seriously?
8: Yeah. Yep. Very good.
1: That was a great clue. I had no idea.
8: See? Congratulations. Well done.
1: All right. I finally got one right.
8: Yay. Woo-hoo. Go team.
5: Yay.
1: Go DK.
8: Yay.
1: Yay. You know, Dragon Ball's not the only smart one here. I am
8: but,
1: on occasion.
8: Y'all are smart.
1: We try
8: I feel out of place. I feel like underdressed.
1: What are you talking about? You're the one that's, you're the theologian and student and all that stuff here.
8: Doesn't feel like
1: yeah.
8: it.
1: Yeah.
8: You know?
1: I mean, you're reading more books than probably we are. I haven't read a book in a while.
8: You love books.
1: You do. For sure. All right. So Cricket will be back in the next hour and we'll find out if she was right on her pick from last night. And we'll give her another event to pick coming up either tonight or potentially tomorrow morning. Because, you know, sometimes there are day games that we can get into as well. Right now, though, she's going to get you home every 20 minutes on the 5. She's got your traffic and your weather.
8: Collisions reported we're working first in Orange Grove. Orange Grove and First Avenue. Expect some slowing there. Also crash Sarita Road west of Nogales Highway. Travel picking up. Getting some slowdowns on Alvernon at Grant. Also at Swan and Grant due to road work. Extreme heat warning until 8 p.m. Saturday. A 15% chance of rain today. It is 1:10 now. I'm Cricket with your Wildcats Radio 1290 traffic and weather together.
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3: All right, Arizona Soccer has won a couple in a row. They opened up their home season with a victory over New Mexico State, winning 2-0, and then they went on the road last week and got a 2-1 win at Gonzaga. 4 goals in the last 2 games, and 2 of those came off the foot of sophomore forward Mariah Stevenson, who joins us now, DK on the Sports Tip. Mariah, appreciate you taking a few minutes to join us. The first brace of your career in college, what was that like for you guys to be able to get those 2 goals and rally to get that road win last week up in Spokane?
4: Oh my goodness, thank you for having me. It was a really great moment. I think I just kind of felt like a lot of relief, you know, like we were kind of hunting, we were working for that first goal. And obviously, like, we were down a goal when it happened, and I had just like scored a goal that had been called offside. And when I scored the like first one that counted, the sideline ref like raised his flag. So I like celebrated, I got really excited, and then they immediately called it back into review. So for the next 5 minutes or so, we were kind of just standing there hoping that it would be counted. And I think I don't know. And then when it was counted, we were just like so excited to, you know, tie it up and just really like, we definitely all, like, I think throughout we felt like we could come back and it was a game that was winnable. But in that moment, it just like felt so close too.
3: So now you guys have kind of found your offense these last 2 games after, you know, going the end of last season, not scoring. I believe it was like 4 straight games to end last season, and then not getting shut out in the opener this year. First of all, going back to you were on the team last year, if I'm not mistaken, correct?
4: Yes, I was. Yeah.
3: So what was that like just to kind of not be able to find offense at the end of last season and have to go into the off season with that specter over your guys' head?
4: I think it was definitely tough. I mean, I feel like the off season in the spring was really helpful for us because we had like a lot of new faces and a lot of people who had like big roles to fill, I think myself included, and there was a lot less sort of pressure, more freedom in the spring. So we were definitely able to take more chances, gain more confidence, and that confidence has been so important like so far, just because, you know, in the college game you have such little time to get your shot off, you can't really hesitate. And I think that a lot of that quick decision making comes from confidence, and that was like something that the offseason was really, really helped us a lot to kind of grow in.
3: Mariah Stevenson is our guest, sophomore forward for your Arizona soccer team. She is from Marietta, Georgia, just outside of Atlanta. And it's interesting, Mariah, one of the things we've been talking about in terms of the football team is that there seems to be more players from the South than we've ever had coming up to here to play at Arizona. And I'm kind of wondering, just from your perspective, how you ended up here at the University of Arizona.
4: Yeah, okay. Well, my dad went here, and so did my and so did his father. So I definitely, like, always was kind of rooting for the U of A, like, growing up. My dad was, like, a big U of A sports fan. He didn't play a sport here, but he, like, loved his experience, loved, like, Tucson. And so then when I kind of went into my recruiting process, it wasn't necessarily, like, originally on my radar, but then I took a visit out here and just, like, loved the city and loved the, like, desert, and really liked, like, the coaches' mentalities. And I'm so happy that I came out here.
3: So you have obviously it's in your family genes that mm-hmm. love for the Cardinal and Navy. So did you have a lot of like U of A gear growing up? Did Dad have you in like the shirts and the jerseys and you know all kinds of outfits like that when you were growing up?
4: I think he had a lot of gear, and you know, if we were ever like watching U of A sports together or something, like I'm sure I was wearing something Arizona. And then my grandparents like live in the Arizona area, so when we'd come out and visit them, like I'd been on campus before.
3: Mariah Stevenson is our guest, sophomore forward for your Arizona Wildcats. Mariah, not a lot of respect coming from the rest of the coaches. You guys were picked to finish 12th in the league this year. Is that something that's up on the bulletin board? Is that providing any motivation for the girls that there's just not a lot of folks out there that think y'all are going to be very good?
4: I think for sure. I mean, I don't think that's like a huge conversation for us, though. I don't really think that we've put a ton of thought into like what other people think about our team. You know, like we know what we have, we know what we can do, and we trust each other all a lot. I think we're also like really enjoy playing together, and so far like we've had a very positive mindset. I'm really excited to see what we can do, and I haven't really been listening to outside opinions on our team, and I don't think that I think that's pretty consistent across our team.
3: You had one goal last season. It was a big one and a win over Oklahoma State. What was that like just to get your first college goal?
4: Oh my gosh. It was wonderful. I think, you know, adjusting to any sort of like college athletics is pretty difficult. And I started the season off not traveling with the team for a little bit. And so to just like improved so much that I started playing, and then to be able to score, it felt so amazing. And I think it also just kind of takes the weight off your shoulders, especially as a forward, because like that first one is, I feel like, one of the most important ones, and then after that it definitely gets easier.
3: Mariah Stevenson is our guest. She's a sophomore forward for the Arizona soccer team. It's interesting. You mentioned, obviously, you know, first year here, you weren't on the travel squad initially. It's funny because we were kind of talking about that with Coach Brennan on the football side today and kind of what the travel numbers look like for this year. I think they can take like 74 on the road for the football team. How many are you guys allowed to travel?
4: I think for us, it's anywhere from like 18 to 22, maybe.
3: And then what are those weekends like? Like, what were those weekends like when you weren't on the travel roster? Are you still working out? Are you the girls that are still here in Tucson? Are you guys practicing? What are those weekends like for the girls that aren't traveling for road games?
4: Yeah, definitely. We still have lifts. We still have practices. You're getting in. You're honestly, I think those training sessions were super important and super helpful because, you know, they're smaller sessions. It's more technical-based. There's a lot of fitness involved, so you're really, you know, getting game fitness in as much as you can, and you're getting a lot more reps than you might get in practice. So it was really helpful for shooting, finishing, and like just kind of catching up to maybe where I felt some of the other girls were. But yeah, you definitely work hard. I feel like it's hard mentally to be home when you see your team away, but it just kind of motivates you to work harder in those moments.
3: Now, and then do you guys like get together and watch the game on the computer together, or how does that work?
4: Yeah, I would say, I think we definitely got together most of the time, just like watch the game on the TV at someone's house.
3: There you go. Mariah Stevenson is our guest, sophomore forward for your Arizona soccer team. She got a brace in the win over Gonzaga. A couple of big games coming up on the horizon. We'll start with this weekend. You guys will head up to Tempe for the Tempe tournament and get a chance to take on LSU. What are you looking at Sunday in that opportunity against the Tigers?
4: I think just sort of carrying the momentum from Gonzaga into that game. And I mean, LSU will be a tough opponent, but we've been watching film on them and we've also had a good week's worth of practicing and also like rest combination because we haven't had a game this week so far. And so just sort of carrying that into this weekend, I think that's important for us. I think we're all really excited for the game.
3: And obviously, you don't want to look too far ahead, but you got a huge home game on the horizon against the number seven team in the country, and if not the best program in college women's soccer in North Carolina. What's the excitement level about having a program like that come into your backyard?
4: I think it's super exciting. You know, like, those games just give you really amazing experience. You learn so much from those games, win or loss, and just the ability to compete with, obviously, like, some of the best competition out there. We're super excited for, super grateful for. And it's like, it's also a really cool experience or opportunity because, you know, there's not really like a ton of pressure there and we have everything to prove. And I think that's really exciting. And if we look at it as like that kind of opportunity, it will really help us. And I mean, there's been a lot of upsets so far this season and there always are. So I think we're super, I think we're also excited for that game.
3: Who were your soccer idols growing up?
4: Mine?
3: Yeah.
4: I would say, well, I loved the way Sophia Wilson plays. She's really fun to watch. I think I also always loved, like, Tobin Heath and Alex Morgan when I was younger. Definitely Alex Morgan. She was big. She was such a star, and I loved, like, watching the World Cup she was in. And I had a couple of her jerseys too.
3: Oh, so you had the Alex Morgan USA jersey or her pro team jersey?
4: The USA jersey.
3: There you go. What would that mean to you to get to a point where somebody wore your jersey?
4: Oh my gosh, that would be so cool. I think, that would be kind of surreal. I don't know. I don't know that I could totally envision that yet, but it would be wonderful just to know that, you know, someone who was learning to enjoy soccer kind of threw me. That would be incredible.
3: You know, Sophia Wilson, her husband plays for the Cardinals. So I don't know if you've been up to Phoenix to try to stalk her out and get a chance to hang out with her up in the Valley.
4: I have not done that yet, but you're giving me some ideas.
3: See, we got to get a lunch together. So we got to get a lunch together with Mariah Stevenson and Sophie Wilson to talk about some soccer for sure. I'll see if I can lean on any of my contacts. Maybe we can see if we can make that happen for you.
4: Okay, thank you.
3: Hey, Mariah, continued success. Appreciate you joining us. Brace in the last game. Big matches coming up against LSU up at the Tempe tournament as well as North Carolina. That'll be on September the 3rd at 7. It's going to start off a great weekend of activities. We have soccer on Thursday night. We've got the cross-country meet on Friday morning. So stay up for the ladies on Thursday. Get up early for cross-country on Friday. And then, of course, the first home game of the football season will be Saturday night against NAUA, fabulous sports weekend to kick off Labor Day here in Tucson. Mariah, best of luck. Continued success to you.
4: Thank you.
3: Mariah Stevenson, sophomore forward for your Arizona Wildcats. 520-848-1290, 520-848-1290. I can't wait for that North Carolina game. That's going to be a whole lot of fun to have a team like that coming in here to play in Tucson. That's the next time we talk to Becca Boros. We'll have to get an idea of how the scheduling went for that, to get a team like that to be able to come out here to play in Southern Arizona. Cricket is getting you home every 20 minutes on the 5. She's got your traffic and your weather.
5: 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Collisions reported Fort Lowell and Country Club and Fort Lowell. In the clearing stages, Orange Grove and First Avenue in Orange Grove. Roadwork continues on 5th Street from Country Club to Wilmot. Big travel restrictions, completion expected mid-2027. An extreme heat warning until 8 p.m. on Saturday. 15% chance of rain today. 110 now. I'm Cricket with your Wildcats Radio 1290 traffic and weather together.
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10: 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The SEC has followed suit and joined the Big Ten in passing a rule saying that athletes cannot leave the NFL and return to college. The SEC ruling allows Commissioner Greg Sankey to enforce it with penalties. Now it'll be a battle between the schools and the conference as to whether or not these athletes can actually play. I'm Adam Abdallah.
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1: To absolutely no one's surprise, the Pro Bowl is dead in the NFL. The league today announcing that they will do away with the Pro Bowl. They had done away with the game several years ago, and then it became a flag football event, some other things, skilled competitions. But the NFL is now ending the Pro Bowl games after the repeated format changes that have taken place over the last few years. So beginning this year, they will name 88 Pro Bowlers. Those will be selected by the NFL, but no longer any plans to stage any type of competition between the AFC and the NFC. The players chosen will instead be invited to the Super Bowl in Los Angeles for an in-person celebration. It had long become a game that really was not worth playing. Football obviously is evolved over the course of the last 30 years to where you don't want to be doing unnecessary hitting to players who make a whole lot of money to be playing this game. Heck, they don't even scrimmage in college anymore. That has gone by the wayside, and there's really not very many full pad practices in college football anymore as well. So you don't tackle to the ground or any of that stuff. I mean, you'll have guys fall to the ground in fall camp for the Wildcats, but there's no such thing as tackle scrimmages anymore. And that's kind of why I think they've kind of done away with spring games, because that's what you used to do. I think the last spring game was a few years ago. I think Brent Brennan's first year here, I can remember, guys tackled and hit each other a little bit. But yeah, now with revenue share and all of that, it is out of the window. Happy about that. Surprised by that, gentlemen.
2: I'm not surprised by the Pro Bowl being cut out. And in regards to those spring games and everything like that, well, you don't want to run the risk of losing any of the players that are going to be a major importance to you for the rest of the season. So for spring games and stuff like that, it only makes sense. Now, in relation to the Pro Bowl, I feel like this is almost a move that's 10 years too late, because this is a game that should have always been after the Super Bowl, and it always should have been in Hawaii. The minute they did the both of those things and changed them was when I felt the Pro Bowl immediately. It wasn't so much as being not entertained by it, is that eventually you just got embarrassed at the fact that this was what the product was on, with the greats of the league being showcased, and it wasn't good anymore.
1: No. Not at all. Not at all.
3: I mean, if the baseball and NBA, all-star events were at the end of the season, they would do the same thing.
2: Yeah.
3: The only reason that those even are played anymore is because it's a break for the players, right? And so try to take that out of the collective bargaining, where the players want a couple of days away from the stress of the middle of the season. But the Pro Bowl is just an easy, it's really easy to check that off the list. There's no point. There hasn't been a point to it for a long period of time. Players aren't able to hold back Dragon Ball, and there's no point in getting any kind of offensive players or defensive players for that point injured, after the season's already finished. But none of the All-Star events,
2: no,
3: the games themselves, the spectacle that surrounds them is great, fan service and all of that stuff, and being able to go and rub elbows with, celebrities who are there to see the events. But the games themselves hasn't been good for a minute, despite what they do in Major League Commissioner's office to try to make those All-Star games worthwhile. Like, none of the midseason games are worth it either.
2: No, and for an All-Star game for baseball, it's also had the thing where they try to make it where the winner would go ahead and get the home field advantage in the World Series, and then that was taken away and things like that. But it's like you said, it's not worth it to see guys potentially get injured in a scrimmage that really doesn't mean anything when the season's over. Because everyone thinks back that the one Pro Bowl highlight everyone thinks of is when Sean Taylor destroyed Brian Moorman in the Pro Bowl. And everyone thought to themselves, what are we doing risking players like this for a game that literally means
3: nothing?
2: What
3: I remember was the rookie sophomore game that they used to have on a beach. And they did it for 2 years. And they did it was flag because the offensive player of the year tore his ACL and MCL on a beach playing flag football after the season was over and was out for a year and a half.
1: 520-848-1290 is the number to get in on the program. Let's hear from Paul in Phoenix. 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
4: I remember back when the Super Bowl champion, I believe, had to play the college all-stars.
1: Yes.
4: To start the season. Do you remember that?
1: My dad played in a few of those.
3: Bro, you are old, Paul. Come on.
4: that was brutal. Oh my gosh, I'm so glad they canceled. David, that's the best news I've heard all day. That's the best news I've heard all day, that they canceled. And you know who else benefits from this? The owners in the long haul benefit, because no longer will there be, say there's 44 guys per team, right? Like you said, there's 88 players, okay? Well, oh, he's hurt, so you get an alternate. Well, the alternate, then it's part of the Pro Bowl, right? So how many alternates do you get in there? And then their contracts say, well, if you make the Pro Bowl, you hit a certain bonus category of your contract. Well, now that's gone.
1: Well, so not necessarily, because you're still going to be selected. And,
4: right, I mean, that's what I mean. You're going to be selected, but now you don't have to worry about, like, you could be selected. Even if you're injured, you get selected, but you don't have a replacement.
3: Paul's talking about the alternate. So you got your 80 players selected. That's great. But

0: Big 12 has not voted on this whole, guys leaving pro training camps and going back to college. Has our coach been asked the question and I've missed it?
1: Not publicly, no, because he hasn't spoken publicly. We talked to him every day off the record, and we did have that conversation with him today, but it was off the record, so I can't really discuss
0: what he
1: said.
0: That's okay. I don't want to know. No, I know what he's going to say, because we have those two young men who did not opt in for an NFL training camp.
1: Right.
0: And I think they do deserve to play on our team, okay? Now, they can't magically go into a transfer portal and say, hey, guess what? We're available. Come get us. You know, that's not the case. But I think if guys, back in the day, it's a timing thing. Obviously, once this year is over, then we won't have to worry about this. But I think those two kids for us, again, because I'm being selfish, they should be allowed to play for us. That's my opinion. But because they did not go to an NFL training camp, okay? And they stayed loyal to where they were. Am I right or wrong? Did they stay loyal to where they were, right?
2: No, they're with Ole Miss, right? And now they're going to go to LSU, loyal to their
0: coach. No. I'm talking about Ishmael Mahdi and...
2: Yeah. Well, as far as the training camps go, let's just clear it up. It's not training camp. It's signing a contract. So they're okay with people going to training camp, apparently. But signing signing your name on an NFL contract is a bridge too far. The Big 12, about 25 minutes ago, did vote to follow with the Big 10 and the SEC. So they have a very similar situation now in the Big 12, where anybody who has participated in professional. Now, remember the situation in Alabama last year with basketball, right? Bediako, right? Yep. He had played some time in the G League and some time in some summer leagues, and that was a big deal, him trying to come back to college basketball. This is a similar situation where once, it's always been, if you put your name in the draft, you forego your eligibility. Yeah. And they're trying to make it now where that's just the line in the sand. If you go to professional sports, sign a contract with that team who's drafted you, you can't come back. And the other thing to keep in mind, guys, is anybody who does get cut is not eligible to be drafted again. Every single person who falls in this category, if they do go back to school, if they don't sign a contract, they're allowed to go back to school. When they're done with their eligibility in college, they're still free agents. There's no draft because they've already been drafted or already put their name into the draft. So that is
0: interesting. Does that team retain their rights when they come back, I wonder?
2: No, because they got cut. No. So, what we're talking about, is players who are cut from the team and then go back to college.
0: Right. Okay. Interesting. Yeah, it's a mess. It's a mess, but I just, there's not a lot we can do. It's just hilarious that it's Lane Kiffin and all this other nonsense. But I guess the commissioner of the SEC said something to the effect that if one of his coaches does it, there's like a 5-game suspension potentially and half blah, blah, blah, all this other stuff.
2: Yeah, and half the money, right? Mm-hmm. Do you hear what Cody Campbell said today, Paul?
0: What's that?
2: He said, bring on the NFL players. We're welcoming them all down here in Lubbock. We want as many NFL players as possible.
0: So ridiculous. Oh, my goodness. Well, you know what? We're how many days away are we now?
1: Ten.
0: Loving it. I don't know who was our best number 10 back in the day. I can't remember.
1: Oh, gosh.
0: What was Ronald Beal? What number was Ronald Beal?
1: Ooh, that was before I got here. Ronald, the number 10. I have to look at that.
0: I don't know if he was.
1: I'm trying to think who recently. Oh, I think Samaje wore number 10.
2: Yeah.
1: Samaje Grant.
0: Okay, there you go. Yeah. Samaje, okay, good. There you go. Now, okay, so David, just real quick, thank you for being a good sport and allowing my daughter to send you that silly video.
1: I have to download those pictures so I can put them up on I have not put them up on our Twitter page yet.
0: I don't want to get anybody in trouble. It's all in good fun. It's all in good fun. And if I win the lottery, then yes, and we'll work on that. But I got to hit the lottery first, okay? Then we can do that. But that, she did it, and I'm like, that turned out pretty good. That's pretty funny. So that was good. So anyway, hey, you guys, bear down. I'm getting excited. I actually even touched base. Now the university has implemented an account executive for season ticket holders. I thought, you know what? She sent me an email to, I'm sure, thousands of people. I thought, I'm going to call her. And you know what? She answered the phone on the second ring.
1: All right.
0: And it was great to speak to her. And I gave her some suggestions of different things. And she was like, oh, okay, cool.

0: She goes, you know what? I'm going to try to go see you on the first game. I said, I'm right over here, section 25, row 43. Come on over. So that was a good reach out on their behalf to do that, and I think it's a good thing. So, but guys, bear down. Thanks again for taking all my silliness. It's I'm telling you, I hope I sleep in the next. I hope I sleep the next 10 days. I'm looking forward to this. It's going to be fun.
1: It is going to be fun.
0: But real quick, tell Glenn Howell. Did you guys don't get to hear his show?
1: I don't. I know he does it, but I don't ever get a chance to hear it. No.
0: Well, Glenn, he does this show up here in Phoenix, just a little, 5-minute little blurb. He is actually going to be the color commentator for the Sal Point game.
1: Yeah, Marana game tomorrow night, yeah.
0: Tomorrow night.
1: It's on TV, so, I think, yeah.
0: Everybody tune in to listen to our buddy Glenn.
1: Yeah.
0: Tell him to go make it happen. That's great. Good for him. That's
1: awesome. There you go.
0: Okay, guys. Thanks again. Bear down.
1: Appreciate it, Paul, as always. Paul in Phoenix. As J-Dub mentioned, the Big 12 has unanimously agreed to ban professionals from returning in all sports. The conference did announce that today. So now the only one of the four Power Fours that has not yet done this is the ACC. They're still waiting on some things to formalize on their end, but that'll cut down on these guys like Daquan Wright and Xavion Harris, who have exited NFL camps and are attempting to come back to the university. There's been a lot of different news on this that's been happening today. We'll get into all of that coming up in the 5 o'clock hour.
2: You know what else is weird is like Quinn Olson, for instance, right? He was a redshirt freshman last year.
1: Yeah.
2: Junior now.
1: Yeah.
2: Because the redshirt, the whole concept of redshirting has been gotten rid of. There is no more redshirting. It's 5 and 5. So we've always thought of a redshirt sophomore having 2 years of eligibility, and they've been on campus for 3 years because 1 year they didn't play. But there's no more redshirt. So I looked it up. It went from redshirt freshman to junior, and I looked into it, and apparently that's up to the discretion of the university what class they want to label the student athlete as. But it makes sense if you have 2 senior years, right?
1: Yeah.
2: And that's why that is. Redshirt freshman to junior.
1: 520-848-1290. You want to get in on that? We'll update you as well on our question of the day from yesterday. Did you agree with Cousin Merrill saying that only players could steal signs and not coaches? We'll get into that. Did you see the two coaches got together yesterday, but they were both holding bats? It was kind of a funny little video. They were talking and they were joking, but they both had these bats like, if you say the wrong thing, I'm going to whack you upside the head kind of mentality. Head on over to Twitter and check out that video if you haven't seen it. Dragon Ball is here. He's got everything happening in sports in Southern Arizona as well as sports around the world.
3: Well, Becky Burke continuing to show that her roots in New York still have effect. So you were able to go ahead and get the 4-star forward, Kelsey Colombo, to go ahead and confirm to the Arizona 2027 class for Arizona women's basketball. The public decision made on Tuesday. Again, the 6'4" forward has a strong connection to the state of New York and is playing St. Mary's High School currently in Lancaster, averaging about 10 points and 7 rebounds in 20 games last year. She's the 12th highest rated power forward in some recruiting sites and the 3rd best prospect in the state of New York. And the Diamondbacks finally managed to come away with a win over the Cubs this season. It had to come down to the dramatics, as the Snakes can only do.
4: Ryan Waldschmidt, way back to left field, and the Cubs' comeback is complete. Back on August 7th, and this walk-off home run beats the Cubs. They were down 4-0. They get 3 in the 8th and 2 in the 9th, and they win it 5-4. And they finally beat the Cubs this year.
3: Again, pinch hitting there, Ryan Waldschmidt managed to knock out the winning home run and earn the 40th comeback win for Arizona this season, keeping their wild card hunts alive there as they also win today 2-0 over the Cubs to go ahead and take that series. And again, as we just mentioned, this was 35 minutes ago, the Big 12 Conference officially saying that they have unanimously adopted a rule barring Big 12 member institutions from fielding professional athletes in any conference-sponsored sport if the member has declared for the draft or supplemental draft of a professional sports league and did not timely withdraw before that draft, has been listed on a roster of professional sports league, or signed a contract with any professional sports league to provide athletic services. Again, that will apply to independently of the status of NCAA of eligibility determinations. I'm Dragon Ball, the 2020 Sports Update on Wildcats Radio 1290.
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1: Gabe York is joining us. How many more years do you think you'll play?
6: 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I'm 32 now, so I can still go.